0: Soy voluntario con el comité Ready for VLA Senate 2026. 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
1: Greetings. I am a volunteer with the Ready for VLA Senate 2026 committee. It is election season and I am encouraging you to go out and vote on election day. The right to vote is a powerful one. If you have not yet registered to vote, please do so now. I know that many of us feel that it doesn't really matter whether we vote or not, but our local elections are important because they will determine how our individual and collective needs are met. Every aspect of our lives will be affected by the voting decisions we make. I am respectfully asking for your vote for a qualified, competent, and decisive individual whose focus has always been and will continue to be on the future of our Virgin Islands. Kurt VLA is always ready to serve. He's committed to this community and is passionately dedicated to the progress of St. Croix. I humbly ask that on August 1st, 2026, you vote Kurt VLA to the Senate. Kurt VLA is number 5 on the ballot. Thank you.
2: Paid for by friends of Kurt VLA to the Senate.

0: three agencies that are responsible for either health care, delivery, or regulation. Joining us are the Virgin Islands Board of Nurse Licensure, St. Thomas East End Medical Center, and the Frederickshead Health Center. My colleagues and I are expecting a robust discussion as we hear their perspective on fiscal year 2027 budget requests. And we do a deep dive into their financial operations, performance indicators, and possible barriers impacting their success. I invite the public to follow the budget hearing process. You can view or listen to the hearings on Legit TV via channel 26, 91.9 FM, or the legislature's YouTube or Facebook channels, or the legislature app. At this time, I'd like to remind everyone to turn your cell phone either off or in silent as to not to interrupt today's proceedings, and ask the Madam Clerk to call the roll.
1: Senator Marvin A. Blyden, Senator Blyden, present. Senator Dwayne M. DeGraff. Senator Dwayne M. DeGraff. Senator DeGraff, present. Senator Ray Fonseca. Senator Fonseca, present. Senator Novell E. Francis, Jr.
2: I'm here.
1: Senator Francis, Jr., present. Senator Hubert L. Frederick. Senator Frederick, absent. Senator Marie C. James. Senator James, present. Senator Kurt A. Vaile. Senator Vaile, present. Mr. Chair, 6 present, 1 absent.
0: Thank you very much, Madam Clerk. Any correspondence to be read into the record?
1: Yes, Mr. Chair.
0: You may proceed at this time.
1: Letter dated July 22nd, 2026. June 22nd, 2026. Dear Honorable Senator Novell E. Francis, Jr., please accept this correspondence as a formal request to be excused from today's budget hearing of the Committee on Budget, Appropriation and Finance, scheduled for 10 a.m. on Monday, June 22, 2026, in the Fritz E. Lowetz Legislative Conference Room, St. Croix. My absence is due to a previously scheduled official travel commitment. I regret any inconvenience my absence may cause and appreciate your consideration in this regard. I will remain informed of the proceedings of today's committee hearing and look forward to participating in any discussions or actions upon my return. I extend my best wishes to the members of the Committee on Budget, Appropriation and Finance for a productive hearing. Regards, Senator Hubert L. Frederick, MSCFE, 36th Legislature of the Virgin Islands. This ends the reading of today's correspondence, Mr. Chair.
0: Thank you very much, Madam Clerk. Please mark Senator Hubert Frederick as excused, and also recognize the presence of non-committee member Senator Angel Boquez Jr. At this time, Madam Clerk, can you go ahead and proceed in reading of the today's agenda into the record in block one?
1: The Committee on Budget and Finance will meet on Monday, June 22, 2026, 10 a.m. in the Fritz E. Lowetz Legislative Conference Room on St. Croix to receive testimony on the fiscal year 2027 budget. Block 1, VI Board of Nurse Licensure, invited testifier, Ms. Carmen Vanderpool Romney, Territorial Executive Director. This ends the reading of Block 1, Mr. Chair.
0: Thank you very much, Madam Clerk. We do have the Board of Nurse Licensure Executive Director seated. We'll go for a quick mic check, and then we'll proceed with the reading of your testimony. Good morning.
3: Good morning.
0: Please put your name and your position on the record, please.
3: Carmen Vanderpool Romney, Executive Director, Virgin Islands Board of Nurse Licensure.
0: Very well. Ms. McFarlane.
4: Good morning. Joycelyn McFarlane, Operations Director.
0: Well, thank you. At this time, you may proceed with your testimony.
3: Good morning, Senator Novell E. Francis, Jr., Chairperson of the Committee on Finance, members of the Committee on Budget, Appropriations, and Finance, other members of the 36th Legislature, other testifiers, members of the Virgin Islands Board of Nurse Licensure staff, and the listening and viewing audiences. I am Carmen Vanderpool Romney, Executive Director. I will take this opportunity to introduce our chairperson, Tanisha Penn, virtually, Brittany Dawson, DNP Vice Chair, who will be absent today due to personal reasons, and Joycelyn McFarlane, Operation Director, who is here with me today, and other members and staff of the board. The following activities highlight the board's work for the past year. Established under the Nurse Practice Act of 1982, the Virgin Islands Board of Nurse Licensure serves as the regulatory authority for registered nurses, licensed practical nurses, advanced practice registered nurses, and certified nursing assistants within the territory. The board is composed of 9 members who are appointed by the governor. The Virgin Islands Board of Nurse Licensure serves as the primary regulatory authority dedicated to protecting the public's health and safety and well-being by ensuring that healthcare professionals within the territory are qualified, competent, and ethically sound. Accountability in nursing begins with regulatory oversight, education, and enforcement of the Nurse Practice Act. All nurses seeking licensure in the territory must meet established professional, legal, and ethical standards before being granted authorization to practice. These requirements help ensure that our community receives care from professionals who are properly trained and committed to maintaining high standards of practice. Compliance is closely monitored to prevent unsafe, impaired, and or unethical practicing, ensuring that standards are consistently met. To remain current with changes in healthcare regulations and professional practice, the agency actively participates in national regulatory organizations, conferences, and professional partnerships. These collaborations enable the agency to stay informed about evolving healthcare standards, workforce mobility initiatives, public safety priorities, and best practices that enhance healthcare delivery at both the national and local levels. An important responsibility of the board is to establish and interpret the scope of practice standards for healthcare professionals working in various settings, including hospitals, clinics, schools, correctional facilities, long-term care facilities, private practices, and home health environments. By providing clear guidance, professional interpretation, and regulatory direction, the board ensures that healthcare professionals are equipped to practice within the limits of their training and licensure. This framework not only protects patient safety, but also supports the integrity of the healthcare system. Through the publicly accessible licensure verification system, employers, healthcare facilities, staffing agencies, and members of the public can verify the status and credential of licensed professionals in real time. Combined with the disciplinary reporting system, this resource strengthens public trust by promoting accountability and informed decision making. Educational institutions are evaluated to ensure they meet national standards and effectively prepare graduates to enter the workforce. All approved programs undergo regular reviews on a scheduled cycle, depending on educational level and program requirements. Certification of approved providers includes seminars to support lifelong learning, professional development, and continued licensure compliance. The board established protocols, policies, and enforces standards to maintain the integrity of the licensure process for initial licensure, renewals, recertification, and endorsement applications for applicants from other states and jurisdictions. These measures help preserve the quality and reliability of the health care workforce while ensuring safe and effective patient care. This board plays a vital role in workforce readiness by authorizing qualified graduates to sit for national licensure exams and administering additional competency assessments when necessary. These efforts ensure that all individuals entering professional practices possess the knowledge, skills, and judgment required to provide safe care to the public. As part of its enforcement responsibilities, the agency investigates complaints related to patient abuse, criminal activity, drug diversion, and violation of professional standards. Investigations are conducted fairly, thoroughly, and in accordance with due process. When appropriate, the agency collaborates with other government agencies and regulatory bodies to support comprehensive disciplinary proceedings. Confirmed violations are formally documented and reported to applicable national regulatory databases. The Virgin Islands Board of Nurse Licensure remains committed to fiscal responsibility and operational accountability, requisitions, and vendor payments. Weekly reconciliation of year-to-date financial records help to ensure transparency, accuracy, and compliance with established financial policies and procedures. As we move forward with our financial report, our primary financial source is the general fund allocation. Last year, the allotted amount of $856,373 supported the initial functions necessary to carry out its regulatory responsibilities. This funding covers salary totaling $486,000 and fringe benefits totaling $247,736 for 8 full-time employees funded through the general fund. Additional appropriations totaling $122,637 support operational supplies, facility-related expenses, and professional services that contribute to the agency's overall effectiveness and daily operations. At present, the agency maintains 6 active service contracts, including 3 real property leases, 2 exterminating service contracts, 1 for each office location, and 2 janitorial supply contracts. In the upcoming fiscal year, the agency plans to implement 2 additional HVAC service contracts to improve operational efficiency, facility maintenance, and long-term sustainability.
0: One second. What page are you on now? Because you lost me there.
3: The fourth.
0: Huh?
3: Fourth.
0: Fourth.
3: Yes, sir. Yes, Senator. 4.
0: So I was tracking you on page 7 of the testimony that you submitted. So you have a different testimony you're reading from?
3: Yes, that was submitted for printout.
0: Okay, so we don't have a copy of that. That's a different from what you provided to us?
4: No, sir. Senator, we submitted that yesterday evening. The testimonies of the budget booklet, you received that prior to the testimony.
0: Because I was following along, and then I saw we're on page 7. However, now I see that there's a shift where you're saying you're on page 4. So let's get a copy of exactly what you're reading from. At this time, the committee will stand in recess for 2 minutes.
3: That's right.

0: The Committee of Budget, Appropriations, and Finance is out of recess this time. Before we go back to the Executive Director to continue with her testimony, I wanted to recognize the presence of committee member, Senator Ray Fonseca, as well. Good morning, Senator. Thank you for joining us, as well as the chair, Ms. Board Chair, Tansia. Penn, what's that name?
1: Tanisha
0: Penn. Good morning, Ms. Penn. Media just acknowledged the presence. Okay, there you go. Good morning, and thank you for joining us. At this time, you may continue with your testimony, and we're on page 4, correct?
1: Yes.
0: You may proceed.
1: Senator. Revenues. In fiscal year 2024, total revenue was $163,462. The largest share came from licensing registered nurses, which generated a total of $111,114.50. Additional revenues came from advanced practice registered nurses, $16,515. Licensed practical nurses, $9,250. And certified nursing assistants, $2,825. Other fees, including lapsed fees, exam application fees, replacement licenses, certifications, verification fees, and penalties, contributed $23,757.50. In fiscal year 2025, we're doing a three-year comparison for the record. The board's total revenue was $179,708. Registered nurse license, sure, generated $137,802.50. 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Other fees, as mentioned above, were $11,010. As of May 29, 2026, our total revenue generated was $89,530. Registered nurse licensure accounted for $62,910. 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Licensed practical nurses contributed $4,990, while other fees, including examination, endorsement, renewals, replacement certification, verification, lapse, and penalty fees, generated $5,235. With our compliance division, as of the current reporting period, a cumulative 103 disciplinary cases have been managed, including 10 new cases initiated between July 25 and June 2026. Currently, 13 cases are active and pending investigation or resolution, while 90 cases have been closed and fully resolved. This activity underscores the board's ongoing commitment to maintaining regulatory compliance, administering disciplinary matters effectively, and protecting public health by enforcing high standards of nursing practice. Our licensing division from July 24 to June 25 showed a total of 1,869 active nursing licenses. These were maintained for nurses authorized to practice within the territory. In addition, 30 inactive licenses were managed for nurses who retained their licensure status but were not actively practicing in the Virgin Islands. The board processed the following licensure activities. Initial licenses issued by examination totaled 79. 38 registered nurses, 5 nurse practitioners, 3 LPN, 33 nursing assistants. License renewals completed total 1,164. Registered nurses, 919. Advanced practice registered nurses, 90. Licensed practical nurses, 57. Certified nursing assistants, 98. Endorsement process, 535, of which 429 were registered nurses, 78 advanced practice registered nurses, 7 licensed practical nurses, 21 certified nursing assistants. Reinstatement of inactive license total 91. We had 57 registered nurses, 5 advanced practice nurses, 9 licensed practical nurses, 20 certified nursing assistants. From July 2025 to June 2026, which is current, the board maintained 1,434 active nursing licenses, a drop, for individuals authorized to practice within the territory. In addition, 17 inactive licenses were managed for nurses who retained their licensure status while not actively practicing in the Virgin Islands. The board processed the following licensure activities. Registered nurse, 25. Certified nurse, advanced nurses, 7. Licensed practical nurses, 5. Certified nursing assistants, 5. License renewals completed was 1,001. 798 registered nurses, 110 advanced practice nurses, licensed practical nurses, 27. Certified nursing assistants, 66. Endorsements process, total 322. Of that, 257 registered nurses, 55 advanced practice registered nurses, 6 LPNs, licensed practical nurses, 4 certified nursing assistants. Inactive licenses, 52 registered nurses, 8 advanced practice registered nurses, 2 LPN, 7 certified nursing assistants. These statistics demonstrate the board's continued commitment to enhancing licensure services, streamlining regulatory processes, and supporting the professional growth of the nursing workforce throughout the Virgin Islands. They also reflect our dedication to upholding high regulatory standards while ensuring residents have access to qualified care. A significant milestone for fiscal 2026 is the establishment of the board's new facility on St. Croix, which will serve as a testing center for nursing assistants. Equipped with advanced computer adaptive testing technology, the center is expected to expand testing availability, increase the numbers of examination dates, and accelerate the delivery of examination results. At present, 21 nursing assistants candidates from both districts have been approved for testing. By improving operational efficiency and responding to growing demand, the board anticipates increased participation in certification testing and related revenue growth. Through strong regulatory oversight, public service, and continued commitment to professional excellency, the agency remains dedicated to protecting the public and advancing the quality, integrity, and of healthcare services throughout the territory. We will now move forward and list our accomplishments and operational challenges. First, our accomplishments. Over the past fiscal year, the board has made measurable progress in strengthening regulatory oversight and improving service delivery. First, revision to update and submit Nurse Practice Act of 1982. The board has drafted and submitted a copy of the Nurse Practice Act for legislative review. We are excited to report that this is in the final stages. The initial Nurse Practice Act was established in 1982. By establishing requirements for licensure, competence, and professional conduct, a Nurse Practice Act helps protect the public and maintain safe nursing practice. Two, rules and regulation updates. We are now reviewing and updating the board administrative rules to align with evolving healthcare practices, including telehealth provisions, scope of practice clarifications, and continuing education requirements. These updates ensure that nursing professionals remain competent in a rapidly changing healthcare environment. This will be submitted for legislative approval upon completion of the Nurse Practice Act. Secured a training room and testing site for nursing assistants on St. Croix. Executed the lease and obtained approval for the engineer's estimate plan adjacent to our existing office. Renovations will follow once funding is available. The board has begun build-out on the St. Thomas site. Both training centers are now being remodeled to meet the needs of the nursing assistants in the territory. Next, electronic record scanning. Our scanning, shredding, and uploading of our files was completed and payment issued to MedCrest Plus by the National Council of State Boards of Nursing. Next is document retrieval from the old nursing site. Retrieval of 7 filing cabinets from the old site was done. These documents were professionally and securely handled and shredded by a qualified contractor. Next, Nurses Appreciation Luncheon. The second appreciation luncheon was held for the nurses in the territory in celebration of Nurses Week. Luncheons were held for St. John on May 8, 2026, St. Thomas on May 19, 2026, and on St. Croix on May 29, 2026. This year, the board honored past members, staff, and nurses who have contributed significantly to the territory, nursing community, and continue to serve the board. Next, 2026 St. Croix Agriculture and Food Fair the board participated and conducted outreach activities. Also, the board, in partnership with ERA-MD, we presented the initial award to 4 nursing students across the territory. The board is pleased to report that all students have successfully received their funds. This initiative supports the education and development of the nursing workforce, reinforcing our commitment to ensuring a strong future for healthcare in our community. Now we will explain some of our operational challenges. Despite these accomplishments, several challenges continue to impact the board's efficiency and delivery service. The board aims to integrate the CEU broker contract in 2023. However, now 3 years in, we are still facing challenges in getting the no-fee contract approved and implemented. The CEU broker would significantly enhance our ability to track continuing education compliance in real time. This system promises to reduce administrative burdens, increase transparency, and allow licenses to manage their requirements more efficiently. We remain committed to overcoming these hurdles to improve our regulatory processes and support our healthcare professionals effectively. The contract is pending completion by the Department of Health, Office of Procurement, Contract Management and Reporting, and the Department of Property and Procurement approval and resubmission of updated corporate documents. This contract will provide accounting of education credits required for all renewals. Next is our current electronic payment infrastructure, which requires full integration with our licensing systems, which has resulted in delays in processing applications and renewals. Issues such as transaction failures and reconciliation challenges create additional administrative workload and may hinder timely licensure for applicants entering the workforce. Addressing these inefficiencies is crucial to ensure a smoother process for new professionals joining our healthcare system and improving overall operational effectiveness. Next, FBI background check processing. Background check requirements remain a critical component of public protection. Although not fully implemented, we can report that this process is in progress, as confirmed by Virgin Islands Department of Police. Department of Police. Information from VIPD requires a memorandum of understanding before fingerprinting commences. We are awaiting the first meeting to move forward. However, without the successful integration and completion of this process, the long-awaited implementation of compact licensure for nurses within the territory cannot proceed. We must continue to prioritize and expedite this initiative to enhance the safety and effectiveness of our healthcare system. That's the lack of seamless workflow among system technology integration gaps, including the licensure database, CEU tracking, payment processing, and background check platform limits our efficiency and increase the risk of manual errors. This disconnection not only complicates administrative processes, but could potentially affect the quality of service we provide to applicants and licensees. Efforts to achieve better integration will be essential to streamline our operations and improve the overall effectiveness of our regulatory framework. Our next challenge is the testing site on St. Croix for NCLEX exams. The board empathized with the nurses in the St. Croix district. However, a brief meeting was held with the staff of Pearson View and NCSBN to explore potential solutions to bring some relief to the district. Despite our efforts, the high stakes of taking the examination means that security remains a significant concern. Additionally, the main hurdle is that the Virgin Islands do not currently have enough volume to support the establishment of another testing site within the territory. We are committed to empowering UVI to find ways of addressing these challenges while ensuring that the integrity and security of the examination processes are maintained. Next, we have the Nurse Licensure Compact implementation. As compact nursing legislation progresses, VIBNL will continue to monitor its financial implication and adjust strategies according to sustain operational effectiveness. In 2025, there were 206 VI licensees who had another license in another compact state where they reside. If these 206 stop licensing in the Virgin Islands, we stand to lose up to 12,000 each year. However, we may also gain approximately 10,000 to break even if 92 residents who now hold another license in another NLC state choose to have the Virgin Islands multi-state license. This may help us break even if these nurses choose to stay within the Virgin Islands and make the Virgin Islands their home state. With the Virgin Islands Board compact state requirement, there is a budget that the board will need of at least $6,000 to cover the annual dues required for membership in a compact state. With the implementation of compact, the board will require one additional staff member on board. However, also we will be needing two investigators, having these two investigators will greatly enhance our capacity to conduct internal auditing and enforce nursing practice standards within each district. This addition is essential to ensure we can effectively manage the expected increase in licensure and compliance responsibilities that come with the Nurse Licensure Compact, ultimately promoting safer and more accountable nursing practice across the territory. Our limited funding. The board is thankful for the funding provided by the general fund. However, to meet the growing responsibilities, staff have been overwhelmed by the demands of multitasking. In addition, given the cost of living, the board is attempting to adjust staff salaries accordingly. I will now list our fiscal year 2026 goals. 1, community service and regulation of nursing practice. Continue to provide exemplary services to nurses and the Virgin Islands community. In addition, conduct regular licensure audits. 2, rules and regulations. Complete and submit the updated Virgin Islands Board of Nurse Licensure rules and regulation and bylaws to the legislature. Initial rules and regulations were completed in 1985. 3, full implementation of the Nurse Licensure Compact. 4, education, which is completion of the CE broker contract, which will enable all nurses to complete continuing education units online. 5, regulatory and compliance. We will continue to maintain ongoing communication with both hospitals and all other nursing-affiliated facilities within the territory and monitor nursing education program to ensure legal mandates set forth by the Nurse Practice Act are met. 6, improve the NCLEX exam pass rates. The Virgin Islands Board of Nurse Licensure aims to complete monitoring visits for 95% of its advanced practice registered nurses, licensed practical nurses, and certified nurse assistants in the Virgin Islands by the end of fiscal year 2026. These visits are conducted to ensure that the nurses are practicing within their authorized scope and in full compliance with the established regulations. 7, public outreach. The Virgin Islands Board of Nurse Licensure will progressively engage in continuing education outreach, 2, informative public advertisement of the board, promotional outreach events, and 4, public awareness. 8, improvement on our website. The Virgin Islands Board of Nurse Licensure collaborated with the Bureau BIT to enhance the user experience with our website. These upgrades will improve the website's appearance and provide additional information and resources. This initiative aims to make the site more user-friendly while also embracing technology advancement. Currently, BIT is awaiting administrative process and access to the board website, the board technology system. 9, board governance and strategic planning training. The Virgin Islands Board of Nurse Licensure wishes to provide board members and staff with valuable expert mentoring concerning organizational transformation and empowerment. VIBNL will receive advice on both financial and operational core competency during a training this year. 10, 2027 Nursing Summit. The 2027 Nursing Summit will hope to will

0: continued funding to enhance digital infrastructure and cybersecurity protection. Ongoing stakeholder engagement to ensure regulatory process remain efficient and responsive. In conclusion, the Board of Nursing remains committed to protecting the public health and ensuring a competent nursing workforce. We have made strong progress in regulatory implementation, technology adoption, and targeted investments. However, some system improvements are necessary to address ongoing operational challenges, such as automated online payment, upgrading our website, and the implementation of compact licensure for nurses. By focusing on these areas, we aim to enhance our overall effectiveness and better serve the community. The board is thankful for the funding provided by general funds. However, as the board expands, staff have been overwhelmed by multitasking responsibility. In addition, attempts are being made to adjust staff salary to meet the cost of living in the territory. Although grateful, the board is currently operating on a skeletal budget, and this board has exceeded its standards of not expending beyond its means for the last 5 to 6 years. The board would like at this time to acknowledge the office staff for their hard work and dedication during the last year. Joycelyn McFarlane, Celia Sebastian, Grace Warner, Shirish Joseph, Kimberly Cruz, Devonta Xavier, Delva Daniel, and lastly, Naomi Balerian, a CSAP worker who devoted much of her time in making sure the board kept up with the collections and timeline of our files for scanning, filing, and shredding. Sincere thanks to everyone for their continued support and understanding as we strive to fulfill our mission to promote effective standards of nursing education, practice, discipline, and to protect the public by regulating nursing licensure, scope of nursing practice, approval of nursing education, and discipline of licenses. As always, thank you, senators, and the listening audience for your attention and continued support. The team is available to answer any questions you may have. Thank you.
1: Thank you very much, Executive Director. And thank you for your hard work and contribution. We can see marked improvement being made at Board of Nurse Licensure. Just real quickly, because I think that your budget is pretty straightforward, before I go into a four-minute round for my colleagues and I, let's get your current in terms of personnel costs, fringe supplies, where are you? Well, first of all, have you received all of your allotment from OMB to date?
0: I will forward that question to Operations Director McFarlane, Senator.
2: Good morning, Joycelyn McFarlane, Operations Director. Senator, no, we have not. The last allotment we received was back in March. We still haven't received anything since April, May, and now we're in June, and the month is almost finished, so now that will make it 3 months.
1: Okay, April. The last was March.
2: Correct, Senator.
1: Okay. How has that hindered or hampered your operation?
2: It hampers it because for a number of reasons. One being, although we receive monthly allotments, sometimes the monthly allotment is not enough to possibly pay all of our bills. Because specifically, for example, rent, St. Thomas alone is like $7,330-something. St. Croix is a little less. However, at times we may have to hold back one to put through one, the next, and then, you know, pick up the next month. But if you're behind, that impedes it even more. And so then that also hampers operations at other agencies, for example, finance. So finance would say, okay, we submitted our invoice late, but guess what? We didn't get our money on time. So it hampers us and then other agencies.
1: What is your communication with OMB in regards to being 3 months behind?
2: I have reached out even before we came to budget today. But we're still waiting.
1: Okay. And you do have a direct line to your budget analyst, correct?
2: I do. And I utilize Teams a lot because I find it's useful. But sometimes you just don't get the response right away, or sometimes you don't get a response at all, but sometimes a delayed response at times.
1: Very well. Well, we'll try to get a status update on your funding before we leave here today. In terms of

0: personnel cost? What's your current?
1: So currently, our personnel cost is $486,000. The fringe is $247,000.
0: That's $486,000 even?
1: Even for personnel alone.
0: Okay. Not 27, your current.
1: For personnel?
0: Yeah, that's not your projected for 2027. What is your current for FY26? As of what date?
1: You're talking about for expenses?
0: Yes, personnel costs.
1: So for personnel, it's 200. What we expended so far was $285,345.55.
0: That's just for personnel. As of what date?
1: As of June 1st.
0: Okay.
1: And then for fringe was $143,496.70.
0: Okay, supplies?
1: Supplies, that's under revolving fund, so there will be nothing there.
0: Other services and charges?
1: Yes. Other services and charges expended to date, $71,704.13.
0: Utilities?
1: That would be under the revolving fund as well.
0: Capital outlay?
1: There's none.
0: Okay. How many vacancies do you have?
1: We have no vacancies.
0: No vacancies. Very well. How do you reconcile the amount of nurses that you have currently in the district? You always hear that we lack nurses in our community. How do you reckon? Do you have a data to support how many government nurses you have versus private sector nurses?
1: Joycelyn McFarlane, Operations Director. In our budget booklet, we did provide some nurses' reports to give you an idea of where our nurses are, okay. Whether it be in a hospital, in clinics, and so forth.
0: Okay,
1: there is a breakdown. It starts on page.
0: Yeah, can you share that with the public? I think it'll be important, at least the big takeaways.
1: So I'm reading from page 20 of the budget booklet. For the RNs, the ambulatory care setting, it lies with 32 nurses, which is 9%. No practitioner nurses. The assisted living facilities has 2 at 1%. The community health clinics have 8 at 2%, and the LPNs at 4 at 17%. Correctional facility, we have 5 at 1%, nothing for the LPNs. The dialysis centers reported 5 at 1% and 1 at 4%, which is the PNs. Nothing at the federal agencies for the VA hospitals, military. Hospice is 3.1%, nothing for the LPNs. The hospitals has the highest number, which is 187 at 52%, so that's a little over half. 7 at 29% for the LPNs, nothing for the immediate care, the emergency room standalones. Insurance claims benefits, 28 at 8%. Nursing homes / extended care at 2%. The nursing home, the extended care assistant living facility, nothing there. Occupational health, nothing there. Other, which is 52 at 14%. And the other two, which is the outpatient lab services, and hospice is at 0. So the biggest, it still has a little more. Physician's office, nothing there reported. Policy, licensing agencies, there's 1. Public health, 11, which is 3%. And then the school health service is 6 at 2%. School of nursing is 12 at 3%.
0: So your biggest will be the hospitals.
1: That is correct.
0: And as well as other.
1: Yes,
0: so what falls under other for that 52? What falls under that? You.
2: Carmen Vanderpool Romney, Executive Director. So other, hearing from the statistical data that we have, we would see that although the hospital is the largest percentage, other can be the private physician's office, even though it's not listed here, which means that their primary function, which our data collects, might be elsewhere in the hospital. So it appears as though a lot of nurses are in various settings. This could be other clinic, private doctor. It could be that they're in, say, the kidney dialysis private centers, those type of places, that's where nurses would be. Or we have some now doing their own services in other areas.
0: Oh, very well. At this time, I'll open up the floor for a four-minute round, and we'll recognize Senator Marvin Blyden. You're recognized for your 4 minutes, Vice Chair.
3: Thank you so much, Mr. Chair. Good morning to my colleagues, listening, viewing, audiences, staff, central staff. Good morning.
2: Good morning.
3: Edie Romney and your supporting team there, and thank you so much for your testimony, and thank you for what you do. Let me go to the post. I'll report first, right quick. On page... Page 8, right, in the post hotel report, it spoke to the revenues, your revenues for 2026 of $169,468, according to the general ledger report for your agency, right? This was in May. But you had available a balance of $249. Have you collect your fees been more than last year during that time frame? Page 8, which is a good thing, I think.
4: It's
3: just an observation, basically.
1: Joyce McFarland, Operations Director, Senator. So the reason why you're asking the question is because right now, as we reported, it shows 6,000 versus 19,000 in that month.
3: Correct.
1: So there's a couple of explanations, if I may. Number one, we had recently changed two things. We used to do odd and even years. That's no more. It's just approximately every 2 years. Some people may not get the full 2 years, but approximately every 2 years, a nurse will renew their license. It's no more odd, even years. So in the past, the odd year would make more collections because that's the year we had our RNs, which is our biggest numbers, and the APRNs versus the CNAs and the LPNs, which is this year, the even year. So that's not a good way to use the comparison anymore. The other reason being birth date. So they renew on their birthday, correct? But here's the thing. We used to have them go in at least a month before their birthday to renew. We have now extended that time frame to 3 months.
3: Okay.
1: So it's not a good way to say, okay, well, December is your biggest month, because I could renew in 3 months before my birthday. So then why am I using December? So if you understand what I'm saying,
3: yeah.
1: Don't really use that as a good way. There's really no one way to match it right now because of how we did it. But I would say this, we still have, it may not be as high this month, but we still have more time in the year to break even or maybe make more. It just depends.
3: Very well, and thank you so much for the explanation. Also, the post auditory also reflected that you have a balance of $4,315 in December of last year for outstanding vendor payment. What the reason for that, and are they paid at this point?
1: Joycelyn McFarland, Operations Director. So, yes, we have a vendor, our janitorial service. It's not a contract. We don't have a contract yet. Yes, that was since they commenced in December. They started to provide services to us because our old contract had expired. And we were told we were waiting for the contract. I had follow-up several times verbally. I haven't received anything in writing, but verbally being told that we were still waiting. And then as of recent, I'm hearing we may not even get one. However, the work has been rendered, and the vendor must get paid. So we are going to do just that and do what we have to do. There is a new system in place with GVI Buy, so we just have to do some things a little different because now it's not something where you have a contract before the service is rendered. The service is rendered, and you know you're addressing it. But it's going to get rectified. We've already started to address that, and
5: 1 minute.
1: They will receive their payment.
3: Well, I'm happy that it's going to be rectified, and these individuals, especially those small businesses, they really need those funds. You know, and we must do everything we can to pay them and make sure they're paid on time in order for them to stay in operation. Let me ask you, though, in respect to your testimony, page 9, you spoke about securing another testing site for the nursing assistants on St. Croix, and the lease was executed. How much did you pay for that lease?
1: So, Joycelyn McFarland, Operations Director. So, currently, we have secured the lease for next door to our current office. So we basically expanded to accommodate the testing. That would help in our revenues. That would help in frequent testing. We no longer have to wait for outside. It costs $1,600 a month. That's what we paid when we first got our current space. But with the CPI, Consumer Price Index, you know, it would go up by whatever the industry is at the time. But right now it's $1,600.
3: What the square footage? Is it the same size? Is it bigger?
1: I have that for you. Okay.
3: And Mr. Chair, I have one follow-up question.
1: Yes, it is the same size, actually. Sorry.
3: Okay,
1: so I don't delay the answer. It is the same size. I could definitely tell you that.
3: If it's the same size, that's okay. I was just wondering. Okay, and since my time was gone, let me ask you one last follow-up question in respect to your testimony also on page 10. You spoke about old documents that you retrieve and in terms from seven filing cabinets from the old site, and they were professionally secured, handled, and shredded by a qualified contractor. How much was for that contract? How much did you pay the contractor? And why you have to have a contractor for that? Is there any way you could have done it in-house, or you have to do it based on code or based on some type of...
1: So the answers for that, Joycelyn McFarlane, Operations Director, several reasons. No, we could not have done it inside. Number one being Irma Maria, 2017, these files are condemned. Nobody should be in contact with them. That's off hands with the staff. Okay. So this vendor specializes in that type of work. So we did have to get the vendor. Several things has occurred that delayed and kind of impacted the whole process as well. One, we lost our old building and we had to retrieve the documents out of that building because it's no longer belong to the board. There was a breach in, I don't want to say confidentiality, but the building was accessed without our knowledge and so forth. So we had to get those things out of there safely, confidentially, as soon as possible. So the vendor assisted us with that. They had stored it up until the end of Easter, and those were disposed of in according to guidelines with HIPAA and everything else.
3: So price tag.
1: It was about 6,000 and change, I want to say, but I could give you that exact number if you allow me to get that information to you.
3: And was that part of your budget, or you had to find those funds?
1: No, we had to find the money to make it work.
3: Which fund? What area of the budget did you get the fund from? Where did you pull it from?
1: Our revolving fund.
3: Okay, very well. Thank you so much for your responses, Mr. Chair. Thank you so much for the time.
0: Thank you very much, Senator Blyden. Let me give the format of the senator's question. It'll be Senator Balka, Senator DeGraff, Senator Fonseca, Senator Maurice James, and Senator VLA. And of course, I'll be asking a question in between. Executive Director, in respect to what forms of, how do you collect? What forms of payment do you accept?
2: Currently, only money orders we accept.
0: And then the money is deposited how? It goes into the general fund or where that goes?
2: I'll refer that question to Director McFarlane.
1: Joycelyn McFarlane, Operations Director. So those funds are deposited to our nurse licensure fund, the revolving fund, we refer to.
0: Mm-hmm. Revolving fund, and that's made back available to you?
1: Yes, to the board for administrative purposes.
0: Very well. At this time, the chair will recognize Senator Balka, as you recognize for your 4 minutes.
4: Thank you, Mr. Chair. Good morning, Mr. Chair. Good morning, colleagues. Good morning to the listening and viewing audience, central staff, my staff, and the testifying panel here before us from the Virgin Islands Board of Nurse and Licensure. Director Vanderpool Romney and Operations Manager McFarlane. Director, the post audit report reports a sharp decline in revenue. What specifically caused the decline in revenue? Was it fewer nurses applying or fewer renewals? What specifically caused that decline?
1: Joycelyn McFarlane, Operations Director, Senator. So the contribution would be is based on their birthdays now, but they don't have to wait until the exact birth month to renew that license. So they could do it three months in advance. So it may fall more on a different month from that actual month. So they will show like a decrease. Possibly the other explanation is also we have lost some nurses. You're going to see that in our budget booklet. We did provide some numbers to everyone. Just to see, we did have a drop, so we did lose some nurses, you know, some relocated, some maybe took a different career path.
4: And how many left the territory based on prior years?
2: Carmen Vanderpool Romney, Executive Director. Based on the statistical data that we have here, we could say we lost approximately 400 nurses. Where they are, we would not be able to say that for the record. But we know we lost quite a bit, but also we're gaining.
4: And which licensure category experienced the largest decline?
2: Registered nurses.
4: Registered?
2: Yes.
4: Okay. You have those numbers that you can provide to us?
2: Yes, we do. In the report, we did mention that.
4: It may be an oversight on my part. I apologize.
2: Okay. That's okay.
4: That's fine. That's fine.
2: How much we had in 2025 versus how much nurses we have currently.
4: Okay, I think I see it here. I see it here. Okay.
2: So, yes, under the analysis data, we have, even though we lost some, we gain with endorsement, but that is something we have to look at. Why we're losing over a certain amount of nurses in the territory. And what we cannot tell is how the length of time that they stay. The amount that we gain might have been 400 also, but those are travelers. So they are not going to be here with bypassing the 6 weeks or three months.
4: And what corrective action or retention efforts are you focusing at this time?
2: Well, as the board, we only license and regulate. So we would hope that the institutions are checking to see how they can keep their nurses and retain them in the territory.
4: Okay. I also see that moving on. I also see that the board expanded lease space, even though the licensure revenues are declining. But you mentioned that it's not really a true decline. It's just
2: correct.
4: That it's based
2: correct.
4: On the birth dates or whatever. So. Right. I was wondering about the services that are being provided at the new location.
2: The services that we are providing at both locations would be testing. Right currently, to test nursing assistants, we have to ask one of the facilities, either UVI or a skill center, for their space to, or I forgot.
5: One
2: center in St. Croix. We have to actually ask them for permission to utilize their space. So now we will be able to test the nurses at least every month, or they will be on a better schedule based on their time.
4: Okay, very
2: good. And
4: well.
2: Not ours.
4: And in relation to the new location, have you seen any benefits with this new location versus where you were before?
2: With the board office?
4: Yes.
2: Yes, because we actually, both sites, well, the St. Croix did not change, but St. Thomas, we did change. It's larger. So, you know, we have the capacity to do more in that building and also make the employees as comfortable as possibly they can be in a building. And for the St. Croix, both offices, we have expanded it. And with this improvement and all these different things that we're seeing, we will have enough adequate space to hold the staff that we require.
4: And how much is the additional annual operation cost as a result of that new facility?
2: About $1,600, Senator. And that would be just for the St. Croix location, because St. Thomas office came with that space.
4: Okay, so $1,600 flat for the entire year?
2: Per month.
4: Per month, okay. So we multiply that by 12. Okay, so...
5: Time.
4: Mr. Chair, if I may. Thank you, Mr. Chair. Lastly, I wanted to mention that the board has reported about 1,600 active licenses and over about 1,200 renewals for the year, for this year.
2: Yes.
4: In relation to compliance and activities that were conducted to ensure that licensed professionals remain in good standing... are there any investigations that were conducted this year recently?
2: If there were investigations conducted this year?
4: Concerning good standing.
2: Yes, there were 13 cases this year.
4: Okay. And the complaints have remained unresolved, or how many have been resolved?
2: We have 13 cases remain inactive. And 10 was initiated between July 25 and 26.
4: 25 and 26 July? Okay.
2: Yes.
4: Okay.
2: So we have about...
4: And those are 13 active?
2: 13, yes.
4: None resolved at this given point in time?
2: Not as of today, no.
4: Yes. Okay. All right. Well, thank you for the time, Mr. Chair.
0: Thank you very much, Senator Volquez. Before we go to Senator Biden for a quick point of information, I wanted to ask you, how was morale at the office?
2: To be honest with that, it could be better. It could be much better.
0: What is the challenge?
2: There are many challenges, and
0: you have a small staff of 8.
2: It's a small staff, and I always say, you know, for a small staff, we should not have issues. But one of the biggest, most important thing for the board is, number one, confidentiality. Number two, turning around our licenses as soon as possible. We should not have any hindrance in it. And that I am, I am very determined that we have like a, although it doesn't happen, 5 days to 10 days turnaround in the office. And sometimes that could get a bit challenging for staff.
0: What is the average turnaround time?
2: I would say sometimes it can, well, the average turnaround time is about, I would say, 15, 20 days. But we do have licenses or times when things sit for quite a prolonged period of time. And that is not acceptable.
0: Very well. And who manages the performance indicators?
2: The manager, the executive management officer.
0: Okay, so how is that going? How would you evaluate that? How is the performance indicators?
2: For some, it's good. For some, it can be improved. And some may say that I am tough with that, because if satisfaction is not had based on what, when I see it, then we need to go back to the drawing board and reevaluate. This is nursing licenses. This is people's lives.
0: So we have to be... that's part of management and leadership, correct?
2: Excuse me?
0: That's part of management and leadership.
2: Correct.
0: Very well, yeah. Senator Fonseca, I'm coming to you. I have a point of information by Senator Blyden, and I'll come to you, Senator Fonseca. Senator Blyden, you recognize your point of information.
3: Thank you so much, Mr. Chair. Edie Romney, my colleague that just spoke, that last senator, asked you a question. You said that in order to get more testing done on a monthly basis, you'll have to ask UVA and all the skills center. My question is to you, my recommendation is for you to do an agreement of understanding with either or, and I don't think they'll have a problem doing that, because Mr. Francis and also UVA, I don't think they'll have a problem with that. So see if you can get an agreement done in that respect, because it's important that we do have those tests on a monthly basis. But just my recommendation.
2: Yes, thank you, Senator. All right. Carmen Vanderpool Romney, Executive Director. And I would say at this time, I would like to say thank you to Mr. Francis. They have been accommodating. The only thing is, when we do not have the availability, then we have to call the students. Remember, when we give an exam, some are also retake. So like right now, the St. Croix staff is in St. Thomas. We have scheduled maybe 20-something just for these 3 days. And that's just with initial, not retakes. So these next 3 days are going to be examinations. So sometimes we can't uphold it, keep their place back for 3 days.
0: Thank you, Senator Blyden, for your point of information. At this time, we recognize Senator Ray Fonseca. You recognize your point of information.
5: Yes, thank you, Mr. Chair. Is there an echo in St. Croix?
0: No, you're good, Senator.
5: Oh, it's good. Okay, it echoes over here. Director Ms. Vanderpool, I want to follow up on the line of questioning from the senator from St. John. Okay, specifically the RN revenue went down 54%, and the APRN went down 68%. Okay, so you said we lost about 400 nurses. I wanted to find out if you believe it was due to the salaries or a drop in demand, or partially both.
2: Carmen Vanderpool Romney, that would be, actually, we do not monitor the reasons why they left. However, based on information, and I think the hospital or the facilities would, we are not labor, so we just issue licenses, regulate them, but we know that there is a lot of, we do get complaints, and once we get the complaints, some of them are nursing practice related. Most of it is not nursing practice, it's labor related. So if we do get the complaints with labor issues, we bypass that. For instance, if they qualified for the position, or the only thing we study is practice, our law does not permit us to get into nurse-patient ratio. That could be another problem, but our legislative laws does not permit us to say to the institution, well, it's one nurse to eight clients. However, with our new legislation, that might be part of something that we may need to look at. So nurses are getting burnt out. It's not just the Virgin Islands. We are losing nurses all over the United States.
5: Okay, thank you, Mr. Chair. I'll follow up on that line of questioning during my regular 4 minutes.
0: Thank you very much, Senator Fonseca. I'll tell you that nationally, we're seeing all of those careers, nursing, teachers, police officers, all of those are under siege, and a lot of people are not doing it. You had a point, Senator Feeley? Yeah, very well. Senator DeGraff, you're recognized for your 4 minutes.
6: Thank you, Mr. Chair. Good morning, colleagues. Good morning, testifiers, all of you and listeners present. Executive Director, to you and your team, thank you very much for all you do for the community and continue doing a great job. I am a little worried about how your employees, what was the last allotment that you received in March? How much was that allotment?
1: Operations Director Justin McFarland, our monthly allotments we received from OMB is approximately 73,000. About $73,176.95 is what we receive monthly.
6: Yeah, but what was the last you received in?
1: Was in March.
6: In March.
1: Correct.
6: Okay, so you have your actual personnel at $285,345.50.
1: Yes. Expended?
6: As of June. Mm-hmm. Expended.
1: Correct.
6: So what is your total amount? So then that means your total amount is $428,169 to date.
1: Mm-hmm. Yes, sir. So
6: okay, so correct or no?
1: You're asking how much we spent to date?
6: Right, because the actuals that you gave are $285,345. Your personal fringe and other services and charges came to $500,000 plus.
1: Yes, that's the total.
6: Right. So that's of okay. So your allotments, your current up to. What month are your current
1: up to March? So they only we would be under the 500,000, but personnel will continue to get paid because the personnel wouldn't stop. But it would show as if we spent more than what we have, but it's because we haven't received an allotment since March. It will impact
6: right.
1: more
6: and
1: so the vendors.
6: Excuse me. So if you haven't received an allotment since March, how are you paying for personnel fringe and your
1: it will continue. It will continue. They don't stop the payroll. They wouldn't stop. It wouldn't impact the payroll is what I want to say. Like when you begin the fiscal year, staff is going to continue to get paid even though our budgets are not online. That normally occurs in the beginning of a fiscal year. We continue to get paid, but the budget is not on the system. And then what they would do is roll it over to the current year. So it doesn't impact a direct impact per se where you don't get a check. It's going to show negative until they put it on. So it's a delay. It more so impact, I would say, the services itself, like vendors, because we can't actually do anything until they put the money there. But it wouldn't hinder us from getting continued personal services is what I want to say. I hope I'm
6: okay,
1: not confusing
6: so your personal
1: you.
6: Fringe are covered?
1: Yes.
6: Okay, because based on how the post audit report has it, Okay, okay, okay. I just wanted to make sure. Okay, so individuals receive wage increases from 26 going into 27 budget?
1: We didn't have, it was last year. We didn't have anything new for this year, no increases for this year.
6: Right, so you had 26 and it reflects in 27?
1: Yes, it's going to show in 27.
6: Okay. So, executive director, you mentioned in terms of wanting more personnel, but you don't have any vacancies. How much personnel are you talking about trying to get to beef up your 8 personnel that you have total? Personnel are you looking for? So you would have to ask for vacancies. Mm-hmm.
2: Carmen Vanderpool Romney, executive director. It would be based on the testimony, the 2 investigators, and when we do implement the compact, we will need that 1 person to lead.
6: So that would take division. You up to 11 persons? That would take you to 11 persons total?
2: Yes, Senator.
6: Okay, so but I think your vacancies, you mentioned 30 seconds. You don't have any vacancies.
2: No, because I guess that's within the goal of what, that's our vision. That's what we are seeing that we would like to do.
6: Oh, okay, so for those 3 positions, what is the total for those 3 positions?
2: Senator, I do not have a number. I know it will definitely be more than $35,000 each.
6: Okay, through the chair, get that amount, because you asking for additional personnel to make your operation run more proficient. If you're doing that, give us a cost estimate as to what it would cost per fringe. So we had a budget hearing, so we could at least look into it to see if it's feasible to get that. If you don't, I wrap up, Mr. Chair. So you could have that, you know, going forward. Okay, you're asking for 3 additional persons, but you don't have it reflected in your 27 budget at all?
2: Yes, Senator, but I know in the past we were always told to keep our budget hearing amount within the ceiling that was presented to us. So I will be able to get that to the chair.
6: Yeah, so just get it to us so we could see, again, if it's feasible to accommodate you, then fine. But if we don't have it in, then we won't even be able to address it. So in closing, the utilities, you say, comes in out straight to the single payer. What do you average in terms of utilities per month, on average?
2: I'll direct that to Director McFarlane.
1: Jocelyn McFarlane, Operations Director. Okay, Senator, I'm going to give you an average based on what we have thus far, and the reason being, especially on St. Croix, we don't necessarily get a monthly bill because of where we're located. The landlord, what they would do is maybe send you a bill, like maybe 3 months worth of a billing, send it to you, so it's not consistent and it's not regular. So year to date, what we had expended for utilities, which is basically electricity, we're not talking about water, because that's not required because of, you know, the setup.
6: Right.
1: I'll give you that amount as a, just an estimate.
6: Okay, if you don't have it now, I guess you could all get in the chair time so I don't hold up the time.
1: Okay, sure.
6: So you could answer to the chair on the chair time. Thank you for the time, Mr. Chair.
0: Thank you very much, Senator DeGraff. Before we go on to the next Senator, I want to recognize the presence of non-committee member, Senator Clifford Joseph. Thank you for joining us. Good morning.
7: Good morning.
0: Executive Director Romney, I just wanted to publicly commend you for your patience as we continue to work through the Nurse Practice Act that my office has been working with you on, and I know that there'll be some significant changes as we move forward in respect to that. So I just wanted to thank you for working along with my office and putting that in place. Hopefully we'll be having that hearing in the very near future.
2: Thank you, Senator.
0: Very well. At this time, the chair will recognize Senator Fonseca. You recognize for your 4 minutes.
5: Yes, thank you, Mr. Chair, and good morning, colleagues, and all the listening audience. Yes, quickly, the Nurse Practice Act. Yes, I'm looking forward to that because I also support a particular measure in there, and that is to give the the nurse, advanced practice nurse practitioners, the prescription writing authority. So we'll get to that, and I'm glad to know that that bill is coming. Director, I want to follow up. The three properties on that you have on the lease, the one on St. Thomas, what is the condition of that building, and is it occupied? Can you hold my time, Mr. Chair?
0: Timekeeper, please hold, Senator Fonseca.
2: Carmen Vanderpool Romney, Executive Director. All properties are in good condition, and we are occupying all. Actually, yes, we are occupying besides the two areas that needs to be upgraded for testing.
5: Okay, good. I want to go to the nurse rates. I noticed that the RN is 185, but the endorsement nurse is $80. And my understanding is the endorsement nurse is a nurse from another jurisdiction, and they move to the territory, and they don't really have to retake the NCLEX, the NCLEX exam. Why is it so much less for the for the endorsement nurse?
2: Carmen Vanderpool Romney, Executive Director. The endorsement nurse pays $185, and the initial by exam registered nurse pays $92.50 plus her examination fees. And the renewal nurses pays $175. So actually the endorsement nurse is paying a little bit more than the renewal, because we do have administrative fees and the time constraint for completing all those paperwork. So it's always going to be a little bit more for the endorsement than the renewal.
5: Okay, those numbers are different from what I have in the book, but we'll move along. The 103 disciplinary cases, I'm glad to see that. I know you run a tough ship, and part of your responsibility is to safeguard the public health. Quickly, I want to go back now to the revenues for the nurses, the advanced practical nurses. Even though they went down, I noticed the CNAs are significantly up. As a matter of fact, it's up about 68%. So in your goal 6 on page 15, part of what you want to do is you want to do some visits, the last sentence, to ensure that nurses are practicing within their authorized scope. And I'd like to know the result of that, because since we have a reduction in the nurses, which is the advanced practice and RN, and an increase in the CNA, I want to make sure that the CNAs are doing CNA work and not being now forced or asked to do RN work as a cost-saving measure, because that would definitely not be acceptable. Okay, so real quickly now, with the nursing exam, the foreign-educated nurses, are there any additional steps before they can take the NCLEX exam? Tell me the process.
2: 1 minute. Carmen Vanderpool Romney, Executive Director. So the foreign-trained nurses will have to be qualified through, which was formerly CGNFS, to ensure that, number one, their education meets standards, if their English language meets standards, and then after they go through that system, which is True Merit now, they will get a clearance from True Merit to come to us to take the NCLEX exam.
5: Okay,
2: so
5: quickly,
2: that's the process. So they're nurses in a foreign state. They go to True Merit, who qualifies them to set the NCLEX exam. Once True Merit is cleared, they come for initial examination approval. They go and sit the NCLEX. But it cannot be done without going through True Merit,
5: okay,
2: which is
5: good.
2: Like a clearance house.
5: Okay, good. Thank you for that information. Don't give me a number now. Do we have instances where a person has failed the nurse exam three or more times? And if the answer is yes, what additional measures do you require for them to retake the exam on the fourth try?
2: Thank you, Senator, for that question. Carmen Vanderpool Romney, Executive Director. So currently, as it stands at the board and how I, with this board met it, after three try, you should do a refresher course. I would say the board is currently looking at that piece of legislative writing, and even at a national level, they will be able to take it more than three times. And we are looking at what other measures we can do to help move forward nurses who have been out of practice for so many years. But always remember, with the nursing practice, it's a process. It's not a nurse out of service, out of work for 10 years and just want to go back into practice, can just go back into practice like that.
5: Okay, thanks. And I think we can talk offline on that subject. We continue to welcome all the nurses and all of the service you provide to the community. We love our nurses. Thank you, Mr. Chair, for the time.
0: Thank you very much, Senator Fonseca. Before we go to the next senator, Executive Director Romney, have you been given any thought to what we can do in terms of some additional revenue collections or revenue generator under the Board of Nurse Licensure? Any thoughts on how we could be able to attract, do something differently?
2: Carmen Vanderpool Romney, Executive Director, to be honest with that question, I'm glad that you asked that. One of the ways that, and it's not there yet because, like Senator Fonseca asked, we hope that the certified nurses are working within their scope. The nursing body, registered nurses and everything, APRNs, in practice, they have to supervise the non-nursing personnel, like the technicians, et cetera, et cetera. So one of the things we could look at for legislative purposes, so it can be regulated. Currently, there's no one regulating the technicians, like patient care technician. So for us, I would like to see from the board where we can regulate those individual with whom the nurse have to communicate and be responsible for, because you're asking a nurse to cover the practice of someone that's not regulated. Every nurse work on their own license. So to ask them to supervise a non-nursing personnel that's not regulated, you're putting their license at risk.
0: Well, what is the synergy between the other boards of similar, such as the medical board and other board, the hospital boards and those things? What is the synergy around your board, a board of nurse licensure, and those other boards? Do you have any conversation? Is there a meeting? You know, what happened in that space?
2: Well, no. Currently, there is no meeting. And I would like to say initially we did have, I know, Department of Health, the deputy commissioner at the time, we used to have meetings with her. She was over the regulatory bodies. And then eventually there were little hiccups in there where I would say there were hindrances at this board due to misunderstanding of oversight and also my role with supervision. So therefore, over time, it became distant. However, if we need to, when we do need to, we will contact and reach out to another board, because currently, I think last year we had meetings with the pharmacy board and the medical board in regards to IV hydration in the territory, and that's a national issue. So I will have to come back. I just went to a meeting in June where that was one of the big topics. So I will have to reach out to them to discuss. So if need be, we do reach out.
0: I think in this environment where we're talking about providing quality health care throughout the Virgin Islands, it's important that we don't have silos by boards. I think there must be that conversation that closes the loop in terms of, some path forward. How can you work collectively and collaboratively to really address the issue of quality health care here in the Virgin Islands? Would you agree with that?
2: Yes, Senator, and that was and is the goal of the Board of Nursing. We will reach out to everyone and anyone that we have to, and to especially, like you said, in a small community, we need to not work in silos, but the powers that be sometimes do not allow for such things.
0: Okay.
2: One can only do as much as they can do.
0: Chairperson, thank you for that response. I'd like to get the chairperson as well to weigh in on that issue in terms of that synergy and the need for us to have collaboration and communication among the board levels. Chairwoman Penn, would you like to weigh in on that?
7: Good morning, Senator. Thank you for the question. Yes, it is appropriate. It would integrate efficiency and productivity to ensure that all the healthcare team works together to make sure everything within the territory health-wise meets all the standards, states, regulations, and legislative issues. The concern I have is that once initiative is started, it falls by the wayside. So we have to make sure we continue the process once things have been initiated to make sure everything's closed, the loop is closed.
0: Very well. I hope that I've sparked an interest and that you'll champion that issue, because I think it's so important as we, have this conversation about quality health care, throughout and the lack thereof, that there will be some collaboration and communication surrounding that. So I'm asking you to reach out wherever you can, so that you could be that bridge to make sure that at least there's an attempt to make that happen. I have that commitment from you.
7: You got it. Yes.
0: Thank you. Senator. Thank you. Thank you very much. At this time, the chair will recognize Senator Maurice James. You're recognized for your 4 minutes.
8: Thank you, Mr. Chair. Good morning to my colleagues, the testifiers, Virgin Islands, everyone in and outside the room. In reading your testimony, you seem to be diplomatic in some areas. And I understand how government works now that I'm in government. I didn't before. I'm learning a lot. Well, I learned a lot. I don't understand where you speak about a CE broker contract. And you, let me find where so I'm not misreading or misquoting. You say that it's a no fee, and that's in caps, that you have challenges, and it's like over 3 years. I can't comprehend that, that it's no fee. And then, you mentioned how, and I agree with you, operational efficiency, if you don't have that, revenues decrease. You know, all the issues you may be even having with your staff are affected by efficiency. So can you tell me what exactly the challenge is? And you said we remain committed to overcoming these hurdles. Okay, so how do we help you overcome these hurdles?
2: Carmen Vanderpool Romney, Executive Director. First to answer the problem with CE broker, I think it's very sad what has happened with that contract, because now we are actually, they have changed hands many times, that's understood, but now it's 3 years with this same government trying to process a contract that is no fee and right now, as it stands, they're asking us to produce the same documents. And it's kind of hard and embarrassing, I must say, for me to go back to a company to say you have to resubmit your documents.
8: Let me stop you. Who is they? We like to use that in the VA. Who's they that's asking you to do these repetitive actions? That I agree with you. If I'm asked repeatedly for the same things, and then I have to go back and deal with professional people, it's embarrassing to us as professionals, right? Mm-hmm. So what is it? Let's get to the bottom of this one here so we can help you solve this, if we can.
2: Well, actually, that contract went in the hands of OPCMR, which is Department of Health. Department of Health had to send it through Property and Procurement. And with the back and forth with them, I don't think we're in the loop. It's only the Department of Health with Property and Procurement, so we don't know what's going on. And then at the end, when I was asked by the board, I was told that the whole thing must be done over. We need new, all the documents were expired and it needs to be resubmitted. So hence here, this is where we are. As of today speaking, we have to ask them again for their SAMs, everything that they
8: everything did. All over again. The 3 years you've been facing this challenge.
9: 1 minute.
2: Yes.
8: So those would be questions for Department of Health and Department of Property and Procurement.
2: Yes.
8: Correct?
2: Yes.
8: Okay. All right. So they'll be in front of us, and I hope my colleagues remember to address this. Because that's unacceptable. It really is. Mm-hmm. I do not understand that. I really don't. The other question I had, and it's probably along the same lines, did you have a facility that would be eligible for a FEMA project or FEMA funds? Do you have that? Can you tell me about? Yeah, tell me. Well, you know, we just need to discuss the things that we need to correct, right? So you had a facility that was eligible for FEMA funds, or is still eligible for FEMA funds? Can you tell me a little bit about that? Mm-hmm.
2: Okay, Carmen Vanderpool, I'm the executive director. Yes, we had the board before the hurricane was housed, and that's where we had to try to get all the documents, was at Government Hill. However, we were told a few months ago that the building was now transferred back to Property and Procurement. It was transferred to the board, I guess, did it through the old commissioner of Property and Procurement, and it was a rent-free building by the board. After hurricane damage, we did receive FEMA funding through the Department of Health to reconstruct the Virgin Islands Board of Nurse Virgin Islands Nurse Licensure Building.
8: Go ahead.
2: We started discussions with Department of Health, but that discussion ceased after one meeting where the chair asked Commissioner of Health to now, you know, weigh in her thoughts on what was going on. So as of today, we no longer have the building. It was rent-free. We do pay rent, a significant amount on St. Thomas, but the building is now no longer in our possession, nor do we know the status of the FEMA funds, nor did anyone discuss anything with the board regarding the building nor the funds from FEMA now.
8: So you have no visibility, no knowledge of the status of the FEMA funds, nor do you know what's going to happen to the building in terms of use of the building, or Have you been told you will no longer occupy that building?
2: Yes, Senator. We were just told.
8: And what are you paying? You were not paying rent before, but now you're paying rent in the amount of how much?
1: Operations Director Joyce McFarland, $7,333 a month on St. Thomas.
8: A month.
1: I just...

0: Right now, we do not do it monthly. On the average, we have approximately, most times we have to do it, I would say, like this year, because of space and availability of individuals to proctor the test, we were not able to do more than, how many we did this year, I think, a little bit over 10, I think, but I would have to come back and give you that. And then we are doing a new set today, which is over 20-something. So if we can test, I would like to see at least, because it takes, proctoring takes time, because of the clinical aspect, I would like to see at least 5 to 6. It may seem like a little, but it's a lot of time. That's a whole day of a proctoring for 5 to 10 students a month. Because now we have a lot of nursing assistants that's awaiting examination.
1: So you're saying the average, if you could get, okay, so like right now you are 20. You know, was there a way of spacing them out to make sure you get back to the average you want, so that way if somebody already studying for something, you could say, well, okay, we're in June. So I'm just saying, from in May, you could have done, make up your mind, we only going to do these 6, so by July, we know we get the next 10 ready. Is it possible?
0: We, not without our own area. Remember, we have to ask the availability of other areas. And Turning Point was the other place that we use in St. Croix for testing. So it's when their space becomes available.
1: Available. Okay, so have you, within the same timing, I just listened to you talk about spaces for procurement. Mm-hmm. And then you say you add on a $1,600 a month space. That space is furnished for testing, or where that space is for?
0: Not as yet, but we are getting the assistance of, with guidance through Credential, who's the testing company for nursing assistants. And Senator, for the record, I would say with Turning Point, we do have a fee to test whenever we use that facility, be it 1 or 2. So our monthly fee might be $500, but with $500 add on $1,000, I can do more with our own site, because we do have to pay for testing sites sometimes.
1: Okay,
0: $500 or more.
1: So what timing you anticipate to furnish the one room that you said you just for the $1,600?
0: That's with the availability of funding.
1: Okay, so in the meanwhile, procurement had no place to allow you, or there is no other space that you're saying that could be confirmed for you to be testing either UVI, UVI cell?
0: Only we can use UVI, and that's most times in the summer if it's available, but we haven't used them. We have utilized the use of Scale Center, and he is very amicable to our requests, but that's around their schedule also. So to eliminate all of this, it's best if we can. The one area is already in the St. Thomas office. We are not paying extra. The $1,500 that we are paying in St. Croix, that's the extra. And if we are to pay, say, for instance, $500 to $600 a month to just test, I would think it would be beneficial to the board to have their own site so they test how many students they want when they need to.
1: I mean, if you're saying the testing takes how much days?
0: The testing could take, okay, I think it's to understand. Maybe when we say testing, you're thinking a written test.
1: No, you got,
0: we
1: like
0: have
1: you say,
0: the
1: a clinical.
0: Yeah. Right, and a clinical is 2 hours. The written is 2 hours per student. The clinical is about 35 minutes max for each student and prep.
2: 30 seconds?
0: You would say that's 2 hours and 30 minutes for each student?
1: But if your numbers
0: and the room must be confirmed to

0: the requirements. It's not just how we want it. The room, right now we're actually going to be audited with credential because they have a certain spacing, a certain layout that they would like that room to test, which only would give us 6 students because it's, I think, 3 feet or 4 feet apart.
1: Okay, but again, so the space that you just got going to give you what you want here, even that one space on St. Croix, the reason why I'm asking the question is because at $1,600 a month, we're talking roughly $19,000 a year.
0: Mm-hmm.
1: So at $500 a month is savings. But like you're saying, the only difference is you might have access when you would like to use it. That's the difference.
0: The access, not only for the board, but for the clients. Because if they take an exam, if finish school this month, then they have to wait 3 months for an exam. The risk of failure goes up.
1: Mm-hmm. Okay, thank you for your response, and thank you, Mr. Chair.
2: Thank you very much, Senator Clifford Joseph, for your points there. Next, we'll recognize Senator Craig Viele. You're recognized for your 4 minutes.
3: Thank you, Mr. Chair. Good afternoon to the people of the Virgin Islands. Good afternoon, colleagues. Good afternoon, testifiers. Let's go back to the testing site. You're envisioning that hopefully this will become an approved NCLEX testing site?
0: With St. Croix, I had talked with Pearson View and NCSBN, just bringing them up to date as to, because while we're...
3: Hey, give me the short answer. It looked like a yes or it looked like a no?
0: No, well, it's not a short answer because we need their approval, and we have...
3: Have you requested their approval?
0: Yes, and that's yes.
3: And they have not responded yet?
0: Not as yet.
3: Okay, that's all I want to know, if it's a process.
0: Yes, it's
3: a process. And I'm asking the question because previously before, individuals who received a nursing degree from St. Croix has to travel to St. Thomas or Miami to take the test. And it's very expensive for that person because they usually have to go the night before so they could be ready the morning. So it's a airplane ticket, it's a hotel stay, and then it's a test. That's a next fee. So anybody from the Virgin Islands, from St. Croix in particular, usually pay more than $600 just to take the test, just to get prepared to take the test. With the last UVR class, I know individuals that are going to Miami to take the test. And also that is even a more expensive proposition. And if we're able to, at some point, get the site as an NCLEX testing site, is going to save a tremendous amount of money. If not, I recommend that you go into agreement with the University of the Virgin Islands. They're graduating 12, 13 students every year. They got secured computer labs, et cetera. So we need to find a testing site at St. Croix so we can save the money. Ms. McFarland.
4: Good day. Joyce McFarland, Operations Director. Yes, Senator. And basically what you communicated, we did communicate that to Pearson View, but here's the other side to it.
3: Numbers.
4: The number of per capita. So they're looking at the number of per capita, and that's one of the other challenges. I think that's what the ED was going to get into with you.
3: And I figured that. But our argument against the number is our geographic isolation. Okay, we're islands separated by water. This isn't a little rural community in Florida that could drive someplace. It's a lot more expensive. So I'm hoping that we win that argument.
0: If I may. Okay, so that was one of the arguments that I proposed, and we are not seeing this only here, but I told them, like in the Northern Mariana Islands and the other territories, they have one for each one of their island, but their capita is higher.
3: It's higher.
0: And the other thing that wasn't in the picture when they first did it, UVI did not do had a bachelorette program, so we were able to update them, and they're looking into it.
3: And we have had that program from, I think, 2016. Did this body make that work? It's also, if we have a testing site, the same way Miami and St. Thomas attract individuals from all over, St. Croix could attract individuals from other jurisdictions that would come here to test. So I really hope that we get that done. Now, in reference to your nurse, the revolving fund, you have a carryover every year? You have had a carryover for the last couple of years?
0: Yes, Senator Karen Vanderpool Romney, Executive Director, because in for me with proper budgeting, if that's the revolving fund, I don't want us to be zeroed out. And
3: that's a good thing. I'm saying it in a good light. I'm saying it in a bad light. I'm saying you've had a carry over. That's a good thing.
0: Yes.
3: Now, your recommended 2027 budget is $275,000. But I know that your annual collections has peaked at, what, like 180, 185? Do you think that the 275,000 you're going to be able to generate with the carryover amount plus what you collect, or is that amount way too high?
4: Joycelyn McFarlane, Operations Director. So we could use some assistance, meaning that, so for example, we have our one of the leases on the revolving fund, so that will help us be able to use that for something else, like if it's a training site, you know.
3: But my worry is that you're not going to generate that type of monies.
4: Right.
3: Which is going to leave a void in some one of the category. And you have switched, so you have, for fiscal year 26, you don't have any personnel services on the fund. But for 27, you're proposing $25,000.
4: In that fund, we usually have that part-time position there.
3: Okay.
4: So it was there this year as well.
0: Seconds.
4: We had it have it for next year in event that we do have to do a part-time position.
3: Okay.
4: But, you know, we could always reallocate it to assist for that particular year if we need to put it in operating, which we did this year.
3: Okay, and you said the odd year is when you generate more revenues because of the...
4: The RN and APRNs, correct.
3: Okay. What is your projection for this year for that fund?
4: So for this year, we have projected... We had a projection of 169,465,08. We're still in June. So depending on contingent on what we collect for the rest of the year, we're hoping to either go over or break even, because again, the ways in which the funds are coming in is a little different. I mean, it should still be the same, but again, we also lost 400 nurses.
3: Yeah.
4: We have to take that into consideration. And if we get an increase of nurses between now and September, that would help.
3: And not 400 nurses per se, 400 licensure.
4: Right, yes.
3: Because you have a number of nurses that have licensure that don't practice in the border.
4: Correct.
3: Okay. So it's our ability to try to get more individuals to apply. The CEU broker, what is that, continuing education units? What's that?
0: Yes, okay. Continuing education.
3: So what is the hurdle there? You got to go to the Department of Health? What's a hurdle?
0: That's one of the hurdles that we have going through. Well, also not knowing if we are the ones who are asking, if the government requires us to go through, there's no problem, but we only get we will get the information at the beginning, and I guess we get it when, like now,
3: there's something new. Okay, wait, let me totally confuse. What's the hurdle? You said that the contract is pending completion by the Department of Health.
0: Well,
3: is the Department of Health in support of the CEU broker?
0: Carmen Vanderpool Romney, Executive Director. I don't think it's not to support or to support. If we are with, they have been working with us. Now, how much they have take this into consideration, we only can go with the fact that as of 3 years later, we do not have this contract. And the contract, based on what other states have told me when I go to the EO meeting, it's not complicated. So I don't know the reason why.
3: Okay, so hold up. So that's a question we'd have to ask the Department of Health, because you're talking about this is a no-fee contract. We don't have to pay for this contract.
0: No.
3: But you'll be able to document CEUs.
0: Correct.
3: Then I don't know what is really the issue in reference to getting. Why it would take 3 years to get a contract to document CEU passed and in place? That does. But that's just my comment that I would ask the Department of Health as to what is the issue in getting a CEU contract passed. Mm-hmm. I mean, I don't see the big deal. And lastly, Mr. Chair, this electronic payment system limitation. Ms. McFarlane, what are we talking about with this limitation? Why is there a limitation for people to pay money?
4: Joycelyn McFarlane, Operations Director. So currently we had a solicitation. The vendor that was selected is currently basically creating the online payment processor system for us in collaboration with BIT. so that they're able to go on our website and make a payment electronically like that. Not through a machine, not through, they don't have to do money order anymore.
3: They can pay online?
4: Yes.
3: So what is the issue?
4: This is the first time the board is doing it, so they're starting from scratch. So we finally got a vendor. They just started to work on this project. So it's something that is in motion, is in progress.
3: And you're working through BIT?
4: With BIT, yes, because they have to be involved in this process. And at some point, finance is going to have to be looped in along with national because we are using, you know, we have the system that we're using with Orbs. So all of it has to be integrated.
0: Carmen Vanderpool Romney, Executive Director. So one of the biggest problem is a nurse putting in their application and they have to come to the office to submit payment of a money order or mail it. So which means that's going to be delayed.
3: It's an issue. I have called you with that particular problem before where a nurse in St. Croix have to get a money order, submit. Sometimes it's lost in the mail. They can, it's a whole mess of process. But all I'm putting on the record, being able to pay electronically isn't something that the government don't already have in place in other departments. So it should not be to reinvent the wheel. Okay, yes. It's done in other departments. It's just to utilize that same platform that they utilize for those different departments and link it to the nurse licensure board and get that done.
4: And we did ask for that when we first addressed it.
3: But okay, I'm putting it there because these other entities are going to be coming before us, and that is one of the role of BIT. Okay, so we need to, once we could enhance payment, because we have also lost applicants because of the payment.
4: Correct.
3: Okay, they get frustrated and they say, well, I'm not going to follow through because I can't get it done. So these are just areas that I'm asking so that we could follow up when the other departments come before us. It has been an improvement over the last 8 years for the Board of Nurse Licensure because it was in not a good place with just our office in St. Thomas, how to get information, how to relay, how to do this. So that is so much easier now. The operation in St. Thomas, the operation in St. Croix, being able to pay on St. Croix, get information, it's a lot easier. So we have seen improvement. I just heard a little thing in terms of what was the morale in the office, and whatever we need to do there, we need to work on that. And about everybody just need to collectively work together to get the job done. A lot of time you hear, you sound like these offices are supposed to be a marriage. You ain't supposed to be a marriage. Everybody just supposed to go and do the work. You go and you do your work, the story done. You ain't got to like me or don't like me. Just do your work. When you go home, you go quiet. But when you come the next day, do your work. Thank you so much, Mr. Chair.
2: Thank you very much, Senator Vila, and thank you for your continued advocacy in making sure that we get the St. Croix office stood up. And you know, certainly we can hear of the magnitude of improvement there. I will continue to advocate as well for us to be able to do those NCLEX licensure exam over here because, again, it presents some hardship. I see my daughter experiencing that very same thing where they had to travel over to do it, and it's a costly venture. Mm-hmm. And we're talking about college students that just has spent a lot of money actually getting on their feet, and now for them to expend that money, and God forbid that they don't pass on the first try, then you have to do it all over again. Okay. So I think it's very critical that we're able to get that going. I also want to, you know, touch a little bit in terms of the online payments. It's so important that I continue to advocate, and I'm hoping by the conclusion of this budget process that we'll get the Department of Finance and others to understand the importance of us being able to have all of the revenue entities be able to accept online payment. It takes a lot into ensuring that money is deposited right into the bank at any given time. Mm-hmm. It minimizes, accepting cash, mm-hmm. and the issue of bounced checks and all those type of things are minimized. And more importantly, for the Department of Finance to have an ability for them to be the default. Mm-hmm. Whenever these agencies are not able to accept the payment, that in fact the Department of Finance will have a default online payment so that we could ensure that payment is made to the government of the Virgin Islands. We run on revenues. Mm-hmm. And the minute that individual have to step away from making their payment, it's hard to get them back to make payments there. So we want to ensure that there's no barriers, no impediment, and individuals being able to make payments on the first go around. At this time, I think that concludes the this round. I'm going to take a 2 minutes recess, and then we'll come back and allow for a rapid fire so that we can conclude this process. The Committee of Budget Appropriations and Finance stands at recess for 2 minutes.

0: The Committee of Budget, Appropriations, and Finance is back in record and out of recess. At this time, I'll allow for any burning questions. Before I do that, though, I want to ask you, what is the situation with the background checks? I know that we have moved legislation to be able to close the loophole in respect to that. I see in your testimony you're talking about a memorandum of understanding with the Virgin Islands Police Department. What is the bottleneck occurring with being able to do these background checks?
1: Carmen Vanderbilt Ram, the executive director. I would say that now we are closer to the end because we have our ORI number. However, that is with VIPD and the Department of Health. So I guess when Department of Health comes, they will be able to talk about it. That's as much as I know thus far. They will be contacting, VIPD will be going through Department of Health, and Department of Health will be receiving our criminal background check report. We are still in and out whether or not that's going to be accepted by Compaq, because when with criminal background check, we are told they wanted to come directly to the board and not go through the third party. But with the Virgin Islands, I think there's one other state that does it like that, so I'm going to check with them to see how we can do it here, facilitate that process in the Virgin Islands also.
0: So I'm hearing you being politically correct, but for me, you know, there was a level of urgency that was explained to me in respect to getting this done. We made sure that we moved the legislation to get to this point. And, you know, I was hoping that we'll hear from you, Department of Health, the Virgin Islands Police Department, that, in fact, we have closed the loop and be able to make this happen. A simple MOU is something that could be quickly drafted by the legal counsels of those respective agencies and signed off on so that we could make this happen. But I'm hoping that we could close the loop and allowing for these background checks to be completed in a timely fashion, you know, so that we can move this process forward.
1: Senator, I think there might be a MOU. I'm not certain, but again, I will leave that to the Department of Health respectfully.
0: Well, I'll make a note so that we could ask the Department of Health in respect to what's happening with that, as well as the police department.
1: Oh, and based on what we were told, the current ORI will expire in 2 years. So I don't know if all of that will work with the Compaq. I'm not certain.
0: Well, I mean, if there's a specific format that occurs, the same issue is with the U.S. Attorney's Office, with the Attorney General's Office, with the Police Department. You know, there's an expiration date that's set with the ORI, but there's just a format by which they're able to do the renewals as necessary. You know, so we'll take a look at that. But it's important that we're able to conduct these NCIC checks because you want to ensure that they're proper. A background check being done before we're able to hire these individuals here. Senator Blighton, you recognized for your burning question at this time.
2: Thank you, Mr. Chair. Edie Romney's, you spoke about on page 9 of your testimony, you spoke about the draft that you submitted, the Nurse Practice Act for legislative review. Who did you submit it to?
1: Carmen Vanderpool Romney, that was submitted to the Office of Senator Francis.
2: Oh. Okay, very well. I just want to know.
1: Okay, thanks.
2: Okay, very well.
0: Yeah, we spoke about that piece of legislation that's going through the process right now. We've had a very good, robust working relationship with the board in regards to getting us to this point. And the measure has been, I think, it's in final drafting, mm-hmm. and mm-hmm. we should be able to see that in the very near future. You're welcome to sign on if you have an interest. At this time, Senator DeGraff, any burning questions?
3: Thank you, Mr. Chair. I don't know if I heard the estimated year-to-date for the utilities. I don't know if that was given. I was waiting to hear that. And in regards to the monthly allotment of $73,176, how much of that goes towards personal and fringe?
4: Joycelyn McFarlane, Operations Director. In reference to the increments for the personal fringe, if we may get that information back to you, as soon as possible. And in reference to the utilities, year to date, it has been $8,233.74. If we do an average monthly amount, it would come up to like $914.86 on average, approximately. But the year to date amount is $8,233.
3: Okay, and in closing, Director, you mentioned about wage increases for your employees. Did you have an estimation as to who you are looking to give any wage increases in 27, or are you looking to give wage increases in 2027 budget?
1: Carmen Vanderpool Romney, Executive Director, it would be great to give all the staff, but that's a wish and a hope.
3: Okay. All right. Thank you. Thank you for the time, Mr. Chair.
5: Thank you very much, Senator DeGraff. Senator Bulkes, you recognize for any burning questions?
6: Thank you, Mr. Chair. Mr. Chair, I wanted to ask the director, in relation to the Nurse Practice Act that you've mentioned a few times in testimony and here today, how long have you been working on this act, and what agencies were involved? What provisions remain unresolved?
1: Carmen Vanderpool Romney, Executive Director. The Nurse Practice Act, I would say the board has been maybe 2 years the max, and we have just forwarded for legislative approval, and that's, when did we first forward it? March? For legislative review, so far it's just that it's not long. I would not say it has been long, because it would take some time because of corrections, whether or not it's okay, and if the board approves of it.
6: And lastly, has the delay of this piece of legislation, if I can frame it that way, is it affecting the current nursing practice today, like in any specific areas that we should be aware of?
1: Carmen Vanderpool Romney, Executive Director. I would not say it's delaying with the nursing practice, because each nurse should know their nursing practice and should adhere to what they were taught. What it would do is clarify their scope, so therefore we should get less complaints from nurses where they are required to do something that is not within their scope of practice.
6: Okay, very well. Thank you for the clarification, and thank you for the time, Mr. Chair.
5: Yeah, thank you. Thank you very much, Senator Bulkes. Next, we'll recognize Senator Fonseca. Senator Maurice James, you recognize for any burning questions you may have?
7: Thank you. Thank you, Mr. Chair. Mine is really straightforward. On the page where you talk about the Nurse Licensure Compact implementation, and you really simply said if in both cases with the 206 people stop licensing in the VA and the 92 choosing to have a VA multi-state license, that's really just speculative at this point, right? You don't really know if that will happen.
1: Carmen Vanderpool Romney, Executive Director. We are not sure that would happen. It is our hope that it will actually, the Nurse Licensure Compact will be more positive for the Virgin Islands than negative. There's a possibility we may lose, and there's a possibility we may gain. Yeah. But always with national, they would always serve on the side of the boards. Okay. And make sure that our best interest is there.
7: Okay. Thank you. Thank you, Mr. Chair.
5: Thank you. I think that was a salient point to make, and I think it's equally important for us to talk about the ancillary support that is necessary to ensure that we have individuals, one, that stay at home so that we can have retention, as well as to be able to attract mm-hmm. those individuals coming forward. Can you just speak to some of those nuances or the discussion that's being had in respect to ensuring that we close the loop on that? Housing, for example, proper salaries, if you could just touch on those. If you could just touch on those things that you believe that will be beneficial for us to ensure that the compact is working in our favor versus in the reverse, where you know the individuals will then be warehoused into other jurisdiction.
1: Okay, Carmen Vanderpool Romney, Executive Director. Ways in which the compact, one of the biggest things that the compact does is a turnaround in getting nurses into the territory to work for the institution. So at that point, the institution will not have to wait on a processing by the board. Nurse licensure compact is the same equivalent, and it mirrors the real ID. So this is why all the processing is the same. So a nurse working in the United States, once that nurse is part of the compact, the hospital can hire that nurse. Now, what would be the drawback is that the board would not know. So our investigation and making sure that the correct stuff our nurse is up to date and make sure the institution is reporting the things that they need to send to us for discipline is there. So what's going to go up maybe in work would be the compliance of each nurse, because now it's going, the nurse is going straight to the institution. And in regards, I know Senator Fonseca, you had mentioned whether like nursing assistants are working within their scope of practice. We do have that issue, and right now we're trying to police it with nursing assistants working in the territory, maybe a little bit outside. Not nursing assistants, I think it's other individuals who are posing as nursing assistants working, because there's a critical need in the Virgin Islands for healthcare in the elderly. So we are with AARP joining forces eventually to try to tackle that issue where individuals are going into the home, and you know, you can say you're a caretaker, but you can't say you're a nurse or a nursing assistant. So we are aware that this is a problem, and we will be addressing that issue shortly, but it's so much things and so little of us. We do not have an official investigator. So we do the investigation as a group.
5: Can I ask you to speak of the different category of nurses at the various levels? If you could talk about, I mean, nursing assistants, the CMA, CNAs, how do you, LPNs, how what's the categories?
1: Okay, so first, to become any of, okay, so we're going to begin with the certified nursing assistants. They are the ones who, as their name, they assist the nurses. Even though you may hear other names, the only assistant to nurses are nursing assistants. We do have auxiliary, like PCT techs, various techs everywhere, but they are not within the nursing regulatory body. They're there. Then after the certified nursing assistants, you have the licensed practical nurses who work within, most of their employments is within elderly care home. And in the hospital, you will see less licensed practical nurses because of some of their limitations in their practice, in their scope of practice. They report to the registered nurse. After the licensed practical nurse, you have the registered nurse. And the registered nurse is the student nurse who goes to college. They can either get a diploma, a degree, or a bachelor, a diploma or a degree as an associate nurse or a bachelor nurse. They, and then take the NCLEX. At that point, they become a registered nurse. If they so desire, they can go on for studies to become nurse practitioner or just a master's in their prepared scope of practice. That is dependent on them. But to become an advanced practice nurse, you must be a registered nurse first and then go on in your studies. And the others, like the certified medical assistants, many people ask us about this. Certified medical assistants are not nursing assistants. Medical assistants are just that, medical assistants. Nursing assistants were trained to do inpatient hospital care. Medical assistants were trained to be in the office. They were not trained to be in the hospital providing care for an inpatient client. And that's the difference.
5: Very well. So to be clear, we have the CNAs, certified nursing assistants. We have LPNs.
1: Yes.
5: And there's different categories, LPN 1, LPN 2, LPN 3s.
1: No, that would be institutional maybe for labor reasons.
5: So just one LPN.
1: Correct.
5: And then we have RNs.
1: Yes, Senator.
5: And then we have the nurse practitioners. And correct. Then we have advanced nurse practitioners. So those are the categories.
1: All of them are advanced nurse practitioners.
5: Yeah.
1: So they just decide which specialty they want. You may have DNPs, you have CN, certified nursing midwife, you have family nurse practitioner. So they decide like their specialty or their area that they want to focus on.
5: Girl.
1: And then you have your master's level who may be doing leadership or whatever. They just decide.
5: Girl, thank you. At this time, Senator Clifford Joseph, you recognize for your burning question.
8: Thank you, Mr. Chair. You testify about technology gaps. You guys been making good contacts with the Bureau of Information Technology?
1: Carmen Vanderpool Romney, Executive Director. Yes, Senator. Very, BIT, they're great with us.
8: Okay, so, and I also mentioned, earlier they were questioning you about the collection. So, did the Bureau set up the...
1: BIT, Carmen Vanderpool Romney, we are working on so many things with BIT right now, and they are available whenever we call or if we send in a report and a request to them. You want to speak about
8: it? So you're getting some of those gaps cleared up then, that's what you're saying?
1: We are trying to get some of the gap because our technology, where I would like to see the board as the executive director within the next year, is that all the technology gaps are closed. In other words, when a nurse applies for her license, it's the application, it's the payment, it's the online system with her transcript. I want everything to be like one loop, like your DNA, just looping around. So the nurse is not, oh, well, they called today, you didn't send in your money order. They called, oh, the CEUs are not in, oh, this people. We should have in this day of technology, as we move to AI, a better system, because that's how they're training me.
8: Yeah, I mean, within the administration, I'm looking at the DMV is kind of working everything paid online and work through online. So I'm just making sure if it's through the Bureau as well, that we could get the whole government up to that point. That's status.
1: Well, I guess we will be the next one.
8: Okay, thank you.
1: Small, but we'll get it.
8: Thank you for your response. Thank you, Mr. Chu.
5: Thank you very much, Senator Clifford Joseph. Senator Blaine, you recognize your point of information.
2: Thank you. Thank you, Mr. Chair. Let me ask you, because I forgot to ask you, your board, because all of your board members, term have expired, correct? How many board members do you have? Seven?
1: Right now, we have... it would be six. Lydia Ells have been longstanding, but she have medical issues and practically is off. And Raven Dumas, she asked to be not a member. So currently we have legally six, but most times five on a day-to-day. So we're trying to... We do have nurses who want to be members of the board, but it's a process.
2: Your board members, in terms of their contract or the time frame, all of the time have expired, correct?
1: All of them have expired, but yes.
2: What's being done to assure that? Because they continue to work, you know, as of right now, but what's being done? Because you really don't know board member who's actually a board member. All of the terms have expired.
1: And that's one pattern that I have seen since I came to this position. A lot of the board members serve like years. I would like to know maybe I need to check and see why. And sometimes one of the biggest thing that we have with board members, they do not like to come before this body.
2: I think that's a cop out, but nonetheless, thank you so much. Thank you, Mr. Chair.
5: Thank you very much, Senator Blaine. At this time, I'll give you a 30 seconds to do a wrap-up. But before you do that, I just wanted to ask you, what about this budget that gives you reason for pause? So what keeps you up at night about this budget? Or your work? You know, what's your most challenge with your work currently?
1: To be honest, Carmen Vanderpool Romney, Executive Director, Virgin Islands Board of North Licensure, what keeps me up at night is lack of clarity to the functions of the board and the respect that the board gets. And like you said, with the staff, we know that's always going to be an issue, but I'm going to say with any one that has worked with me before, I believe in service. I believe we, as you said, Senator, we came to do a job, and that's it. When you come to work, it's not who you like. It's about the customer. And my satisfaction is making sure that those customers get what they need, and especially nurses. We don't have that many nurses in the territory, and every time we give one stress, nurses don't need no extra stress. We are stressed in our job. We are stressed going for our licenses. So that's one thing why I'm trying to work with Pearson View to see if we can get at least one part in the building dedicated to them, and that's how it's going to be because they cannot use our internet. So one room just set up in that area, if they're willing to do it, it's okay if we pay the overhead and those nurses get to walk in comfortably the morning after our breakfast to take the exam. To come and travel, it's difficult and you're stressed already before the exam. So those are the kind of stuff that keeps me up. Let the board do its work. Let us regulate. Let us not have interference. Let legislation be in place which dictates and tell us what we need to do so I can function and do my job without, you know, trying to call a senator whether or not we need this, we need that, because of interference, not because there are others out there who usurp in my authority or the board's authority. We are professional. And we should be able to function as professional individual. Each board member is competent. And as nurses, we protect, we jump in. And some people may not like some of our personality because nurses are just that. We are the go-getters. We are the ones out there on the front line with the clients. People often say, oh, the nurses, one doctor said to me, a doctor is not a good doctor unless he has a good nurse behind him. So that's why that's my not sleeping, and this is my community. I don't need to be here. I don't have to be here. But my community and my time back to my people in the Virgin Islands is important. It's sad that we have to fly out. It's sad that we don't have nurses. It's sad that we can't get what we need in our institution to work. But we are nurses. We do whatever we have to do with what we have, if it's nothing.
5: Very well. Thank you. That was a mouthful, huh? You ain't sleeping at all. A lot keeping you up at night.
1: Yeah, I'll give you
5: 30 seconds to do a close out at this time.
1: In closing, the board respectfully thank you. Thank you to every member out there in the clinics, in the facilities, at the government office, who have taken the time to answer a call, who have taken the time to not answer a call. We still appreciate you. And we respectfully ask for your support with our measure at the board as an important step towards strengthening the nursing workforce, improving patient outcomes, ensuring access to safe, quality care. The Board of Nursing is committed to working collaboratively with legislatures, healthcare partners, and the public to implement all these changes effectively and responsively and with great responsibility in it as well. So again, on behalf of Chair Penn, thank you for being the chair so long, and the other members, my vice chair, Dr. Dawson, and other board members. Thank you, Ms. Comisión, Board Member Wilson, Board Member Petty, and the staff, and the senators, and the Commissioner of Health, and Governor, and everyone. We thank you. The people of the Virgin Islands, thank you.
5: Very well, thank you, and we appreciate the work that you've been doing over at Board of Nurse Licensure. We have seen the marked and significant improvement, and we truly appreciate that. We know that you continue to be challenged by some issues. But I'm hoping that your key performance indicators and those standards that you put in place for measurable improvement they continue to monitor those, and it'll result into improvement as we move forward. We appreciate the work that you continue to do. I know that you mentioned automation and technology, and we're hoping that throughout government that we definitely see some improvement in that area as we work to be a lot more effective and efficient. All right, so at this time, the Committee of Budget Appropriations and Finance will take a 10-minute recess, and next we'll hear from our St. Thomas Eastern Medical Center. We look forward to hearing from them. The Committee of Budget Appropriations and Finance stands in recess until 1 p.m.

0: 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Madam Clerk, please call up the next item on today's agenda.
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0: Thank you very much, Madam Clerk. 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
5: Good afternoon, everyone. My name is Stephen Myers, and I'm the Chief Financial Officer.
0: Good afternoon, all. You may proceed with your testimony at this time. Welcome.
2: Good afternoon, Honorable Senator Novell Francis Jr., Chairman of the Committee on Budget and Appropriations, Honorable Senators of the Committee, other Honorable Members of the 36th Legislature, the St. Thomas East End Medical Center Board of Directors and staff, and the listening and viewing audience. I am Dr. Tess Richards, Executive Director of the St. Thomas East End Medical Center Corporation, or STEAMCC, and I would like to thank you for the opportunity to appear before you today to present our testimony for FY 2027 budget. This testimony represents years of grit, sacrifice, and quiet determination. We rebuilt when rebuilding was hard, sacrificed when sacrifice was necessary, and most importantly, we kept our doors open in the face of profound adversity. We are not here today as supplicants, but rather as partners. We use this word because the legislature has shown up for us and allowed us to show up for this community. Last year, you increased our allotment, and that decision was felt deeply in the care we delivered, the staff we retained, and the programs we sustained. We do not take that vote for granted. We are grateful for it, and we are grateful for every member of this body who has championed the work we do and the community we serve. That is the partnership we are asking you to continue today, a partnership grounded in transparency, accountability, and a shared conviction that the health of every person in the territory is secured by the deliberate decisions made in rooms like this one. The road to equitable health care is long, and no single institution can walk it alone. Right now, that road has more than a few potholes. Healthcare in this territory is not broken because people stopped caring. It is broken because the care stopped moving. Every day, someone in the territory skips a doctor's visit, and it's not because they don't want care or need it, but because they cannot afford it, because they cannot get to the doctor, or because years of broken promises have quietly taught them not to expect anyone to show up for them. STEAMCC made a different promise. Nearly 50 years ago, we were born as a clinic under the Department of Health, out of a recognition that the people of our community deserved health care that came to them. And that promise has never wavered. Through hardships, through limitations, through every obstacle that comes as a byproduct of living in paradise, we have kept that promise. When our community cannot come to us, we go to them. We meet them where they are. That has been our track record for nearly half a century, and it remains our commitment today. As I continue this testimony, I invite you to receive it for what it is, which is an unpolished, unadorned truth of what it takes to deliver health care to the people of this territory, the people who have been told in too many ways that they do not matter. This testimony carries the weight of every patient who trusted us with their care. It is measured in numbers, documented in outcomes, and felt across this territory. It is a story of a health center that builds access where none existed, and a team that has gone beyond clinic walls to make care a living, breathing reality. What we are building at STEAMCC is tangible and already happening in real communities with real people who depend on us every single day. We are doing it with limited resources, on difficult terrain and with the level of commitment this community has counted on for nearly 50 years and one we intend to carry forward for generations to come. 50 years of commitment means nothing without accountability. That accountability is exactly what this leadership team has brought since assuming its tenure in March 2023. We acknowledge this health center's past. There were years marked by mismanagement and financial instability that eroded public trust. We carry that history with full accountability because we have spent our tenure working tirelessly to leave it behind. Our documented record since fiscal year 2023 tells a clear, undeniable story of transformation. But numbers are only half the story. The other half belongs to the people. The grandmother at Lucinda Millen Home, who cannot walk to a bus stop, let alone make it to our center, receives care right in her own community through our Wellness Without Walls program in partnership with the Virgin Islands Housing Authority. The Virgin Islands Police Department and Virgin Islands Fire EMS, first responders who run towards crisis every single day, will finally have somewhere to take the weight that they carry through our telebehavioral health services program in private on their own terms. The veteran who is not merely recognized on a holiday, but genuinely served and seen at our Veterans Appreciation Day event and the sustained behavioral health pathway we are building around that program. These are the lives behind every number in this testimony, the communities behind every program we have built, and the reason, the only reason, that STEAMCC exists. I want to be clear, these are not exceptions. They are among a handful, thousands of people across this territory who are desperate for a place to go, a door that will open, and a team that will show up for them. The STEAMCC standing before you today has earned a new chapter, and we intend to keep writing it. The graph entitled Total Revenues, Expenses, and Change in Net Assets for FY 2023 to 2026 on page 3 provides an overview of the organization's financial performance over the past four fiscal years, highlighting total revenues, total expenses, and the change in net assets. It illustrates how the relationship between income and operational costs has evolved, showing the organization's movement from significant deficits toward improved financial stability. When this leadership team assumed control in 2023, STEAMCC was nearing closure. We inherited a substantial deficit of approximately $2.65 million as total expenses, almost $12 million, exceeded total revenues, a little over $9 million. That year reflects the most financially challenging point in the period shown. When I came before you last year, I walked you through the hard decisions we made that put our mission over comfort. We restructured our workforce from 103 employees and 9 directors to a leaner, more purposeful team of 48 employees and 3 directors, growing the share of revenue-generating staff from 9% to 22% by the end of 2025. In July 2024, we implemented a temporary staff furlough and an 8% salary reduction. By November 2024, just 4 months later, we had accomplished exactly what we set out to do. We stabilized the organization, closed that deficit by 96%, and fully restored every dollar withheld to every member of our team, exactly as promised. That is what integrity looks like. We closed FY 2025 with a surplus of $772,000. It was a milestone that represented far more than a number on a balance sheet. It was proof that this organization, once nearing collapse, had found its footing. Through FY 2026, we continued on the same trajectory by pressing forward, building deliberately, and closing the year with a surplus of $240,607, our second consecutive year of positive financial performance. We will always be transparent with this body about what drives our numbers, so that smaller surplus in FY 2026 reflects the departure of two high-volume providers, a pediatrician and an OBGYN provider, whose patient volume directly affected our revenue. We immediately onboarded a family medicine provider, a new OBGYN provider, and a pediatric provider to mitigate this difference right away. The new providers are already restoring patient volume and positioning us for a stronger margin in FY 2027. To date, within STEAM CC's FY 2027, which for us is March 1st, 2026 to May 31st, 2026, we have already collected nearly $1.773 million in total revenue, with expenses totaling $1.698 million, resulting in a change in net assets of $74,305.53 in just 3 months. With this, we are projected to end our financial year with an approximate net income of $300,000. We accomplished all of this while weathering a government shutdown in October 2025 that forced the temporary furlough of a significant portion of our staff. It was a disruption we withstood, recovered from, and moved forward through. That is the resilience of this organization, and that is why we stand before you today as a present and prepared organization that is ready to keep building. Self-sufficiency is a strategic priority embedded in everything we do at STEAM CC. We are acutely aware of the financial pressures facing the government of the Virgin Islands, and we are taking deliberate, measurable action to reduce our long-term dependence on government subsidies. At the same time, we want to be transparent. As an FQHC serving the territory's most vulnerable populations, a GVI appropriation will always be a necessary component of our funding structure. What we are working to change is the degree of that dependence and the pace at which we can generate alternative revenue to sustain and expand our mission. The allotment we are requesting today is a bridge investment that accelerates our path toward a health center that can increasingly stand on its own. We have already begun walking that path. The concrete steps we are actively taking towards self-sufficiency include maximizing federal grant funding through HRSA, FQHC programs, and other competitive grant opportunities, expanding revenue-generating services, including telehealth, behavioral health, and specialty care to broaden our payer mix, aggressively pursuing Medicaid and Medicare reimbursements, and ensuring full billing compliance to capture every dollar we are entitled to. Building sustainable community partnerships with the Virgin Islands Housing Authority, Virgin Islands Department of Health, Virgin Islands Department of Education, WAPA, VIPD, VI Fire EMS, and others that allow us to share resources and extend reach without proportionally increasing costs. Investing in staff development and retention to reduce costly turnover and maintain continuity of care, and implementing operational efficiencies and cost controls that preserve quality while reducing overhead. Actions already taken reflect this commitment in real numbers. We expanded our 340B drug program from a dormant state costing the center $2,500 per month to a fully optimized program generating $150,000 in FY 2026. We launched a care management program generating approximately $15,000 per month in recurring revenue. We secured a $1.75 million federal behavioral health telemedicine grant, which is $350,000 per year over 5 years, that is already expanding mental health access across this district. We are closing out year two of this grant now, and the clinical workflows, community trust, referral pathways, and patient base we have built give us everything we need to scale significantly in year three and sustain the program following the grant's completion. We restored our in-house laboratory, eliminating a $40,000 monthly vendor contract and giving our patients the ability to walk through one door, be seen, be heard, and leave knowing they were cared for instead of being passed along. We built a dedicated revenue cycle team to optimize billing and collections. Our payroll liabilities. We remain committed to meeting all payroll obligations while steadily reducing other outstanding liabilities. The center is actively engaged in discussions with the Virgin Islands Bureau of Internal Revenue to address its outstanding payroll tax obligation of approximately $428,000 for 2022-2024. For IRS, for more than a year, the center has consistently fulfilled its payment commitments to the IRS and engaged in ongoing discussions to resolve its outstanding payroll tax liability. Following a year of good faith payments and compliance efforts, the IRS agreed to enter into formal negotiations with STEAM CC's leadership team. As a result of these efforts, the center successfully reduced its payroll tax obligation from approximately $1.4 million in FY 2024 to just $299,000 as of May 1st, 2026. Accounts payable. Lastly, we have made substantial progress in strengthening our financial position through the reduction of STEAM CC's outstanding accounts payable. During this period, the center successfully negotiated with its landlords at 22 Park Mall to address a legacy debt obligation. As a result of these negotiations and the successful completion of an agreed-upon payment plan, SteamCC fully satisfied and settled its outstanding debt with the landlord. Through these efforts and continued fiscal discipline, the center reduced its total accounts payable from $2.714 million in November of 2025 to approximately $890,000 as of May 31st, 2026. This represents a decrease of nearly 67% in less than 7 months. This achievement reflects substantial progress in strengthening SteamCC's financial position and demonstrates the effectiveness of the corrective actions implemented by the organization. The reduction in SteamCC's accounts payable has enhanced the center's financial stability and improved its standing with financial institutions and potential funding partners. As SteamCC continues to strengthen its balance sheet, opportunities to secure funding, financing, establish a line of credit, and its access capital for strategic investments becomes increasingly attainable. These resources will support the expansion of healthcare services, investment in infrastructure and technology, and improved access to care for the residents of the Virgin Islands. This progress underscores SteamCC's commitment to responsible stewardship of public resources, fiscal accountability, and long-term sustainability. In FY 2025, patient revenue represented approximately 47% of our total income, with grant funding accounting for 53%. This is the closest we have come to a balanced revenue composition in the organization's recent history. In FY 2026, that balance shifted to roughly 40% patient revenue and 60% grant funding, largely attributable to the departure of those two high-volume providers. As previously mentioned, with three new providers already onboarded, patient revenue is projected to recover and grow in FY 2027. At the same time, we are pursuing every available grant opportunity to expand our capacity, because we understand that patient revenue growth alone cannot outpace the rising burden of what is known as uncompensated care. Uncompensated care represents services provided to patients who are unable to pay, while undercompensated care refers to services for which reimbursement falls short of the actual cost of care. These services ensure that access to health care is not determined solely by a person's ability to afford it. As a federally qualified health center, providing care regardless of a patient's ability to pay is part of our mission and our mandate. However, that commitment also requires us to continually identify new revenue streams and funding opportunities to offset the gap between the cost of care and the reimbursement that we receive. Every grant we secure is a bridge that allows us to serve those patients without compromising the financial stability we have worked so hard to build. Financial stability and clinical growth did not happen in sequence at SteamCC, but rather simultaneously. We refuse to let the pursuit of stability come at the expense of the people who depend on us. You do not get to pause the mission while you tend to the house. Our patient population tells you everything you need to know about why we work the way we do and why the work we do at SteamCC matters. With 98% of our patients living below the federal poverty line, our mission statement is a daily operational mandate. Eliminate barriers to health care for the uninsured, the underserved, the impoverished, and anyone in the territory who lacks access to providers and basic health services. Over the past several years, we have added revenue-generating providers across behavioral health, family medicine, women's health, internal medicine, dental, and pediatric care. The result of this is over 22,000 visits delivered to more than 5,100 patients within the last year. With expanded availability, shorter wait times, and services that were simply not available to many members of our community before we built the capacity to provide them. Our annual visit volume grew from 17,814 visits in 2023 to 24,041 visits in 2024 and remained strong at 22,661 visits in 2025. As of May 28, 2026, the center has already provided more than 9,000 patient visits. Based on current utilization trends, we are projected to exceed the 22,000 visits again this year, thus demonstrating sustained demand for healthcare services across the communities we serve. The patient population behind these visits and screenings has changed significantly over the past 3 years, and their changing needs have important financial implications for the center. The chart before you reflects the evolving payer mix of our patient population from 2023 through 2025, demonstrating both progress and growing challenges. Between 2023 and 2025, the proportion of patients covered under the medical assistance program substantially declined by 12.1%, from 47% to 34.9% of our patient population. This decrease is largely attributable to the changes in eligibility requirements that have caused many individuals to lose coverage despite continuing to experience financial hardship. This should not be interpreted as evidence that fewer residents require assistance. It reflects a system in which coverage thresholds have shifted while economic vulnerability has not. Evidence of this can be seen in the corresponding and proportional growth of our self-pay population. During the same period, our self-pay population increased from 29.5% to 41%, a near 12-point rise. In practical terms, more than 4 out of every 10 patients that walk through our doors today do so without insurance coverage and with a significant inability to pay. Since January 1st, 2026 alone, we have provided care to nearly 1,600 self-pay patients. And we anticipate that number will continue to rise as more residents lose Medicaid coverage and eligibility requirements grow increasingly restrictive. As a federally qualified health center, our mission requires that we remain accessible to all members of our community, regardless of their ability to pay. However, providing care to a growing uninsured population carries a very real financial consequence. As the number of self-pay patients rises, so does the amount of uncompensated and undercompensated care that the center absorbs. This is a core reason the appropriation we are requesting today is essential infrastructure. It helps ensure that the financial barriers do not become healthcare barriers and that the most vulnerable members of our community continue to have a place to turn for care. While our mission is rooted in serving the most vulnerable, our reach extends across every demographic in this community. We remain acutely aware that health does not discriminate by income, and so neither do we. Over the past year, we hosted and participated in events focused on breast cancer awareness, intimate partner violence, HIV and AIDS, diabetes, mental health, and more, reaching hundreds of people across St. Thomas and St. John. We showed up at Carnival Food Fair, Department of Health and Human Services Health Expo, the Week of the Young Child, and everywhere in between, with services, screenings, and our genuine presence. We go where the need is greatest because compassion and healing have always transcended the center's walls. In 2025, we attended or held over 22 community events, recorded more than 600 patient engagements, and conducted 67 visits and examinations outside our walls. In 2026 alone, we have already attended or hosted more than 21 community events, and we are just getting started. The following pages showcase some of the ways STEAMCC has engaged residents throughout the territory, bringing education, screening, resources, and support directly to those we serve. We invite you to review them at your leisure. These efforts are a testimony to our commitment to community health and the strength of the partnerships that make them possible. None of this work could be accomplished without the extraordinary organizations, agencies, businesses, and community leaders who have chosen to collaborate with us in expanding access to care and improving health outcomes across St. Thomas and St. John. Partnership is a strength that we have built deliberately over the years, and one that is paying dividends for this community every single day. As we have worked to stabilize and grow this organization, we have simultaneously cultivated a network of collaborations spanning government agencies, academic institutions, nonprofits, private sector partners, and community organizations across this territory and beyond. The tables before you reflect the breadth of those relationships. Each one represents an expansion of our reach, an extension of our capacity, and a step forward on our path towards self-sufficiency. Among our most powerful partnerships is our collaboration with the Virgin Islands Housing Authority, which represents everything this organization believes community healthcare should look like. In September 2025, we launched a program that takes our clinical team out of our space and into the public housing communities where some of this territory's most vulnerable residents live their daily lives. Members of STEAMCC's team show up at different housing facilities every month and deliver full annual checkups, problem visits, chronic disease management, and a full range of clinical services identical to the care available inside our center. Once the medical visits are concluded, follow-up connections are established, ensuring that every patient we encounter has a clear and supported pathway back to ongoing care. This year, we are deepening our presence in the communities we have already entered and have extended our reach to Coral Bay and St. John through the Virgin Islands Housing and Finance Authority. The residents we serve carry compounding barriers, including limited access to public transportation or mobility issues. And for many, healthcare has never felt like something they could realistically prioritize. When our daily energy is consumed by the basic demands of survival, a medical appointment that requires a level of access and stability that poverty just does not always allow. No person in this territory should have to weigh their health against their next meal. With this context, STEAMCC decided that as long as we have the capacity to reach them, they will never have to make that choice alone. That same philosophy of taking healthcare beyond our walls rather than waiting behind them led us into a new chapter of community engagement this year. In partnership with the American Cancer Society, STEAMCC brought Relay for Life back to St. Thomas for the first time in a decade. For 10 years, one of the most powerful cancer awareness and fundraising traditions in St. Thomas and St. John had gone quiet, and our community felt that absence deeply. When the Charlotte Kimmelman Cancer Institute closed, receiving treatment here became a privilege reserved for those who could afford to leave. Patients who could not afford to travel simply went without care. STEAMCC decided it was time to do something about that. So we organized, we rallied, and we brought Relay for Life back to St. Thomas. And with the help of 347 participants, we raised approximately $77,000 for cancer patients, along with the American Cancer Society. Those funds represent hope for people who have precious little of it when it came to cancer care in the territory. What makes this accomplishment even more remarkable is who made it happen. 10 STEAMCC staff members stepped up, took ownership, and built this event from the ground up while recruiting community members and growing the committee into something larger than any one organization. We are a team of people who are deeply, personally invested in the health and dignity of this community. In addition to the visits, screenings, and services your investment supports, you also gain a workforce so deeply committed to this territory that they dedicate their own time to raising $77,000 for cancer patients and bringing an entire community together around hope. In the coming years, as community ownership of this event deepens and the committee grows beyond our walls, the foundation STEAMCC laid in year one will be the reason it endures. That is what STEAMCC is made of. Our commitment reaches into every corner of this community, including those who have given the most to protect it. Earlier this year, we hosted our first Veterans Appreciation Day. This event was designed to bring our veterans together for genuine connection and care. We gathered them for wellness activities and tokens of appreciation, creating a space where they could be celebrated, supported, and seen. Beneath the celebration was a deeper purpose. Many of our veterans carry invisible wounds of PTSD, anxiety, depression, and the compounding weight of experiences that most of us will never fully understand. Our Veterans Appreciation Day is the entry point into a sustained quarterly program that uses community, joy, and belonging as the first step towards addressing the behavioral health needs that many of our veterans carry in silence. That same behavioral health focus is shaping how we invest in the youngest members of our community. STEAMCC will be partnering with the Joseph A. Gomez Elementary School for a Summer Bridge program, bringing emotional wellness activities and literacy engagement directly into the lives of children who need it the most. We will be extending this program to the rest of the schools within the St. Thomas and St. John District, as well as our local Head Start community. We believe the roots planted early grow the deepest. And these children deserve someone in their corner from the very beginning. Our commitment to the next generation extends beyond childhood. We have partnered with the Cardiovascular Research and Empowerment Workforce Program at the University of the Virgin Islands to expose college students to healthcare careers. We partner with the Eudora Kent High School to provide job training and career development opportunities. We have also opened our doors to many native nursing students, medical students, physician assistants, nurse practitioners, and allied health professionals seeking clinical training who left the territory to pursue their education and are looking for a place to return. Every student who trains at STEAMCC leaves with a connection to this community, an understanding of its needs, and ideally, a commitment to serving it. That is how STEAMCC multiplies its impact far beyond a single visit or a single patient. While helping to prepare the next generation of healthcare providers, we have also remained focused on strengthening the infrastructure that will support both their work and the communities they serve. STEAMCC has nearly completed the absorption of Patient Assist VI, or PAVI, which is a long-standing health advocacy nonprofit with deep roots in this community and a history of connecting our most vulnerable patients to necessary care. PAVI has historically raised approximately $100,000 annually and has touched the lives of thousands of people across this territory. By bringing PAVI into our organizational family, we inherit a legacy of community trust, a donor network, a philanthropic infrastructure that will help sustain and expand our mission. This merger is one more example of STEAMCC doing what we have always done, and that is finding every available path towards serving this community better and sustaining ourselves more fully in the process. The work reflected in this testimony did not happen in a vacuum. It happened because this legislature has continued to show up for STEAMCC, even in a year that has been hard on all of us. We recognize that, and we do not take it for granted. We understand that this body carries the weight of an entire territory on its shoulders with competing priorities and finite resources and no shortage of urgent needs. Every appropriation is a decision made at the expense of something else, and we respect the weight of that responsibility deeply. We are not asking for more than our share, but for recognition that the share we receive directly determines the health outcomes of thousands of people in this territory who have nowhere else to go. We are asking for the resources necessary to continue building healthcare that is accessible, compassionate, and delivered with excellence as every resident of this territory deserves. Our people need a place where patients are seen, heard, and respected, which will equally reflect the dignity of the people it serves. If that is the future we want for this territory, then we ask that today's investment match tomorrow's vision. Now that we have a picture of who we are, what we do, and why we must continue to provide services to this community, the remainder of this discussion will be about our operating budget and budget request for FY 2027. Throughout this testimony, you've heard me reference uncompensated care, the care we deliver every day to patients who cannot pay for it. I have done so deliberately because it is the single most honest explanation for why we are standing before you today. Once again, for emphasis, more than one-third of our care that we deliver generates little to no compensation in return. Still, we provide that care every day. Because turning a patient away in need has never aligned with our mission, our values, and our responsibility to this community. But compassion, while essential, does not eliminate the financial realities of providing care. As the burden of uncompensated and undercompensated care continues to rise, the government of the Virgin Islands appropriation becomes increasingly important in helping us sustain access for the patients who depend on us the most. Our request also covers our local Medicaid match obligation that has averaged approximately $600,000 annually over the past 3 years, representing a 17% match requirement that must be met to maintain our Medicaid participation. Meeting it is how we ensure that our most vulnerable patients retain access to the care they are entitled to. If primary care cannot absorb the need, the hospital will be forced to absorb the consequences. Patients do not stop getting sick because access becomes limited. They simply enter the healthcare system later, sicker, and at a far greater cost. Supporting STEAM-CC is one of the most effective investments this governing body can make to reduce unnecessary emergency room utilization, strengthen the healthcare continuum, and ensure that care is delivered in the right place, at the right time, and at the right cost. It is within this context that we respectfully submit our FY 2027 budget of $8,026,172, designed to preserve operational stability, meet rising service demands, and ensure continuity of care for the patients who rely on us most. The salaries for our current employees and projected new hires, including revenue-generating employees, are budgeted at $4.5 million. This includes providers, clinical staff, billing and business office staff, administrative new hires, and projected new hires. Employee benefits are a vital part of how we demonstrate our commitment to the health, well-being, and long-term stability of our workforce. The center's budgeted 2027 benefit rate is approximately 21%. 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Our contracts include IT consultants, our translator service, on-call services, laboratory services, pediatric dental program, radiology, care management, revenue cycle, community assessments, and behavioral health contractors. Supplies and equipment. The cost of supplies utilized during patient care include items used in medical and dental services delivery, laboratory reagents for our point of care testing, immunization supplies, basic office supplies, outreach supplies, maintenance and housekeeping supplies has all been budgeted at $331,800. The cost of equipment, including computers and Xerox, is budgeted at $60,000. These resources are fundamental to delivering care that is safe, efficient, and high quality, ensuring both clinical and operational readiness across all departments. Under the facility category, we have budgeted a total of $742,004 to cover essential infrastructure and operational needs, including rent charges, lease, storage, communication, utilities, and maintenance. These investments are crucial for maintaining the physical and technological infrastructure that supports both patient care and day-to-day operations. Other charges are budgeted at $108,000. They include a variety of operational and outreach-related expenses. This covers provider recruitment activities such as classified and journal advertisements, telephone listings, candidate interviews. This is allocated for advertising and events, which support patient mailings, newsletters, health promotion materials, and other outreach efforts, including National Health Center Week, open houses, health screenings, and other patient engagement activities. These efforts are intended to reach the wider community, including examples such as older adults, individuals experiencing homelessness, and other underserved populations. This category also includes staff uniforms, bank charges, postage dues, licenses, and professional fees, which are all necessary to support our daily operations and maintain community engagement. Insurance costs are budgeted at $60,000 and cover essential protections, including building and contents, director's liability, valuable papers, and bond insurance. Additionally, the center utilizes Federal Tort Claims Act, or FTCA, to cover the significantly reduced malpractice-related expenses, ensuring comprehensive risk management while maintaining fiscal responsibility. Travel and continuing education is budgeted at $23,500 to support management development, board of directors training, and this investment is necessary to strengthen organizational leadership, improve decision-making, and ensure compliance with evolving healthcare regulations and governance standards. Equipping our leadership and board with up-to-date knowledge, and best practices directly enhances the strategic direction, oversight, and sustainability of STEAMCC. All of these individual allocations come together to form our total proposed budget for fiscal year 2027 of $8,206,172. Now let's have a look at the revenue breakdown with the requested GVI allotment. 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The total income is $8.371 million. Our total expenses, $8,026,172, with a total profit, including depreciation and amortization, at $259,908. With everything this testimony has laid before you, including our many years of documented transformation, clinical growth, community reach, earned partnerships, and the very real financial obligations that come with serving this territory's most vulnerable population, we respectfully request, submit our FY 2027 GBI allotment request of $2.7 million. This allotment will cover the uncompensated care we deliver every single day to patients who have nowhere else to go, and the local Medicaid match that preserves access to coverage for our most vulnerable patients. These are not discretionary costs. They are the price of keeping our promise to this community, and the costs we have managed with discipline, accountability, and transparency every year since we have been in leadership. We have exercised discipline over every area within our control: staffing, procurement, operations, and efficiency. What falls outside our control is the reliability of the funding we depend on to meet our obligations. Timely appropriations and prompt Medicaid remittances are foundational to everything we have built. When they are delayed, the consequences travel through our vendor relationships, through our payroll, and ultimately to the public's trust and stability we have worked so hard to earn. I urge you to consider for a moment what this organization has built with limited resources, constrained budgets, and a team that has given more than anyone has had a right to ask. Every program, every patient served, every community entered, every partnership forged has been accomplished through discipline, creativity, and an unwillingness to accept that the people of this territory deserve anything less than our very best. We are the only federally qualified health center serving St. Thomas and St. John. We are the safety net beneath the safety net. And as this testimony has shown, we take every dollar entrusted to us and stretch it further than anyone could have imagined. Last year, we stood in this room, well, the room in St. Thomas, and we told you this was about what comes next. We have already done the hard work of saving ourselves, and we asked you to invest in our momentum. This year's testimony is the answer to that ask. Every program, every partnership, every patient served, and every surplus posted is what that collaboration looks like. We come before you now with proof of what we intended to come next, 11 months ago. Proof in our surpluses, in our growing visit numbers, in the 10 staff members who brought Relay for Life back to this territory for the first time in a decade, in the ailing grandmother at Lucinda Millen Home, the veteran carrying the weight that nobody sees, the child learning that they can have faith in us to sustain in their future. They may not have made it onto a budget spreadsheet, but they will feel the outcome of every decision made in this room today. That is the weight of this vote and the privilege of this seat. That is why we are asking you with full confidence in what we have already built and full faith in what this partnership can still become to stand on the right side of their stories. Years from now, when this chapter has closed, the question will not be whether the need existed. The question will be who chose to answer it. Today, you have the opportunity to be a part of that answer to help shape the legacy. Together, we can ensure that this chapter becomes one that our community will be proud to inherit. Thank you. I'm happy to entertain any questions at this point.
0: Thank you very much, Executive Director Richards, for your testimony. I particularly like the community outreach programs. I think, you know, meeting the community where they're at is critical in our efforts. And as you have indicated, we are the only federally qualified health center serving St. Thomas and John. We are the safety net beneath the safety net. I think that that's critical. And we appreciate the work that you continue to do out there. And I must say that, again, I'm seeing a marked improvement in terms of your presentation as well as your community contact from recent years. And I like the trajectory that's occurring here. So I look forward to greater and better things moving forward. So I see you have a new board chair. How long has he been on board?
2: He's been on the board for 3 years now, Mr. Evelyn, and became our board chair in March of this year.
0: Tell us a little bit about that process.
2: So each year the board goes through a process of, you know, who has been there, who is terming off. And this particular year, our former board chair was terming off as chair. And so the board collectively nominates someone from the board to become the board chair. They voted on it, and it became Mr. Evelyn.
0: Very well. Thank you. Let's go towards your actuals. I must say that I'm particularly impressed with your surplus of $772,000. How were you able to accomplish that?
2: So, again, that was FY 2025, not FY 2026, because at that point we had our full complements of providers, and we've really trying to involve the providers in everything that we do, because historically we just tell providers, see more patients. Well, seeing more patients is a lot when they don't understand how their productivity directly affects our finances. Now we are involving them. We're telling them, here are your numbers, here's what you're bringing in. So don't turn a

0: have to ever come to government and say, can we have some more money?
1: Okay. And let's go towards your actuals real quick. In terms of personnel, have you received all of your allotments to date?
0: We have not. We are behind 3 months. We finally got an allotment on Thursday. And thank you for asking that question, because prior to that, we were behind by 4 allotments. That really took a toll on us for payroll, because most of GVI's allotment is used for our payroll. And what that translated into was 14 members of our staff had to wait. So I tried to pay the people that had kind of the lower end of our salaries, because everybody needs their paycheck. But a lot of people really live check to check, and waiting 1 or 2 days is a lot for some people. They have to pay it by food. They have to pay their landlords. So I called the 14 members of our staff individually. I explained the situation. Fortunately, because SteamCC staff is SteamCC staff, they were all very understanding. They agreed with the decision. They supported the decision. And they only had to wait 2 days. But the point is, when we don't get our allotment, everything else, there's a domino effect. And we've worked very hard to pay our vendors so we could get out of this $2.74 million down to $890. If we don't get our allotments, we don't get our Medicaid remittances, which is $397,000, by the way. When we don't get that, we cannot pay our vendors. And we are working so hard to stay on top of things so we can get out of this hole.
1: So you get your allotments on a monthly basis or quarterly?
0: It's supposed to be monthly.
1: Monthly. And let's get your actuals and personal costs. What is your actuals?
0: I've got to go back to that. Do you have that up? 4.503. I want to say it's 4.503 and 1.2, so 5.7.
1: We like to get a specific amount.
0: Okay.
1: We're tracking those, so directly.
0: I think it's 4.503.
1: Sorry. CFO?
2: Yes.
1: And which you said was, the last one was in March, 3 months ago?
2: Thank you, Chair. Yes.
1: So, go ahead.
2: Yes, Chair. Let me just give you our exact figures for the financial. Okay. This is going to run through our financials for the period up to May of 2026.
1: Very well.
2: Okay. As far as our expenses are concerned, so this is a period of 3 months for us. So it's March, April, May. Our financial year starts as of March 1st of every year. So for that three-month period, salaries alone and fringe benefits is $1,074,000. So $1,074,000.
1: That includes fringe, you said?
2: That's correct.
1: You don't have it separated?
2: Not on this financial area.
1: What about supplies?
2: But our fringe generally is about 25% of our total expenses.
1: Supplies?
2: Or supplies and other related expenses is $552,000. Again, for the first 3 months of the year.
1: And that's supplies and other charges?
2: Correct.
1: What about utilities?
2: Our utilities generally range from about $20,000 per month. That's both whoppers, water, and electricity, as well as our utilities. Our telephone services. About $20,000 per month.
1: Are you part of the single payers utility?
2: No, we are not.
1: Okay, so you pay your own WAPA?
2: We pay directly to WAPA.
1: And are you up to date with your payment?
2: No, and part of the reason for that is because we're behind those four months. We're behind WAPA about $90,000.
1: $90,000. What about capital outlay? Any expenditures towards our capital outlay?
2: No, Chair. We don't have that kind of funding. We are actually searching for a grant source to do any kind of capital expenditure at this time.
1: Outside of WAPA, what is your outstanding vendors payment?
2: At this stage, it's about $890,000.
1: $890,000, and how age is that?
2: That is relatively, except for a couple of vendors, it's relatively current. One of the challenges that we have, again, because we have been we've fallen behind with our government allotments, we've had to use our other funding. We've had to use that to make payroll, unfortunately. So that has kind of put us behind. Chair, you may recall about last year when we came here, our vendor payments were

0: behind by about $2.something million.
1: Yes.
0: We've been able to get that down. I want to give a lot of credit to the, for that to our CEO. We've the main ones were IRS in particular and IRB. IRS, we tried really hard. We went over there to Puerto Rico a few times because they don't respond much to emails and so on. But we were able to get them to give us a number in addition to the fact that we had an agreement to make additional payments. So we're current for our payments, and then we make some additional payments. And that $1.2 million that we had last year is now that figure that Dr. Richards gave earlier at $299,000.
1: Okay. And in regards to revenues collection or revenue generation, how much revenues have you collected to date?
0: To date, we are, let me just give you the accounting number. Our total revenues, including everything, is about is $1.9 million. That puts us very much on track to do what we did last year. Last year, we're looking at a little under $8 million. So at this first quarter of the year, we've done almost $2 million.
1: $2 million, okay. Yes, Senator Viale had a point of information. I just wanted to complete this round. What are you paying in rentals and leases?
0: Our rental rates have gone down substantially. Last year, we were before we made a deal with our main landlord, which is Tupac Mall, our rents were in the area of about $72,000 per month. They include a lot of late fees and so on. Right now, it's about $36,000 per month. So that has been a tremendous improvement for us. We're very current for rent at this point, which was something that we haven't been able to say in the last 3 years or so.
1: Senator Viale, you recognize your point of information, and then we'll come to you, Senator Wilkins.
2: Thank you, Mr. Chair. Did you receive $2 million in ARPA funding?
0: Yes, we did, Senator.
2: What year?
0: That was sometime in 2024, if I remember that correctly.
2: 2024?
0: Correct.
2: How was the $2 million utilized? Because it should have substantially reduced any outstanding debts that you had. Because it was $2 million in addition to your regular year allotment. How was that utilized?
0: Actually, I think I take that back. I think we got that late on 2023. That's been a couple of years back.
2: No, but I want to know, how was the $2 million utilized? Was it utilized for outstanding vendor payment? Are you able to provide a document that shows how those monies are utilized?
0: Yes, we did have to do a final report. I don't have that with me right now, Senator, but I'll certainly like to share it with
2: you. Can you have someone send it to you so that we can see how those monies are utilized? And secondly, did you receive any monies from the Epstein settlement account, $1 million that was allotted?
0: That is correct. Yes, Senator, we did get that money.
2: You did receive that money?
0: Yes, we did.
2: And how was those monies utilized?
0: That last $1 million, we spent it to regularize our relationship with both the IRS and our main tenant, landlord. In particular, for the landlord, we owed the landlord late last year, around November, December, $1.8 million. The agreement we reached with them was that we would give them $700,000 and they would forgive the rest. That was the main
2: Did you pay them the $700,000?
0: Yes, we did.
2: Okay, and I'm asking those questions because in addition to your budget, over a two-year period, you received some $3 million additional that should have allowed you to substantially pay off outstanding vendor payments.
0: Correct.
2: So now those federal monies are gone. So it's your ability now to bill and to efficiently utilize the resources provided to you for the general fund.
0: That's fair, Senator. And that's how we've approached it. So our that substantial $4.something million that $4.4 million we had in legacy debt, that is now down to that $800,000 or thereabouts that we have in our vendor for vendors.
2: And I hear you. All I wanted to put on the record is that being able to satisfy a large part of your legacy debt wasn't necessarily reorganization, blah, blah, blah. It was that the government of the Virgin Islands, the legislature, and then through the ARPA funds, provided some $3 million to right-size organization that was literally failing. And I'm glad to see that you have bounced back, but there's still some other issues that we need to discuss. Thank you so much, Mr. Chair.
1: Thank you very much, Senator Vialli. Obviously, that was good use of the funding because of the address on some of those areas. Senator Angel Bocas Jr., you recognize for your point of information.
3: Thank you, Mr. Chair. Mr. Chair, my point of information is somewhere along the wavelength of the previous speaker, because I heard the CFO report that they were having some trouble paying vendors, but then also there was a surplus. And I'm assuming the surplus is in a bank account, likely accruing interest. So how do we have a surplus but still are behind on vendor payments?
0: Chair, with your permission, the issue, these are accounting figures we're giving you, and I want to just stress here that with accrual accounting, the savings, part of that $772,000 was the result of the savings that we made from our arrangements with our landlord in particular. He gave us such a large break, almost $1 million. So that accounts for a good chunk of that $772,000. So it's book.
3: Then it's not
0: book
3: really
0: profit.
3: Truly a surplus. I mean, but it's been stated that it's a surplus.
0: From an accounting point of view, it is, Senator. But we don't actually have cash to show for it. It's a savings on the expenditures that we had made in previous years. If I may explain it that way.
3: Okay. But we'll get to that a little bit later then. Thank you for the time, Mr. Chair.
1: Thank you very much, Senator Bocas. Senator Blaine, you recognize for your point of information.
4: Thank you. Thank you so much, Mr. Chair. My point of information is in respect to the Chair's line of questioning when it comes to the rental space from 76,000 monthly to 36, correct?
0: Correct.
4: What were the old square footage and what the new square footage?
0: With a combination of things, Senator, and I know the CEO can also answer that. She's very much current with those numbers. Part of the issue was that the rental agreement resulted in a great deal of interest and penalties. So a substantial portion of that was interest and penalties. However, the reduction in the actual physical space, I would let this.
4: Please, that's important.
5: That's what you asked.
4: To clarify.
5: So back in 2023, we had just under 21,000 square feet, and now we have 11,407 or something like that, just over 11,000 square feet.
4: And it has not interrupted your operations, correct?
5: No, because the extra space really was kind of for an executive team, and our feeling was when a place is in crisis, the executive team needs to be with the staff. So we moved out of this separate kind of fancier space and went into the clinic so the staff could see us every day.
4: Well, we have been asking for that for several years. I'm happy to hear that you only using 11,000 square feet and have that affected the operation, so it makes sense. Thank you so much.
1: Thank you very much, Senator Blyden. Executive Director, in regards, do you have GRS beneficiaries?
5: We do. So we still have three. Last year when we appeared before you, we had four. One person has since retired, and we were able to make that person whole by paying her monthly installments, and she is now completely made whole. We meet with the remaining three periodically just to remind them that we are still very aware. We are going to ensure that they are taken care of because we understand that what was done to them was not fair. So what we are hoping is when we get over this hump with the IRS that we can start taking some money aside and hold that in an account for them so that they can get their money and they will be made whole because we will not do that to our staff.
1: Very well. And we also would like to get that delta, whatever that amount is.
5: Sure.
1: I think that we'd like to get that amount so that we could, you know, consider whether or not we may want to engage because we don't want our government employees being, you know, restrictive from being able to retire. So let's take a look at what that delta may be. In terms of uncompensated care, how much do you believe on an annual basis you see in uncompensated care? Are you pegging that number?
5: Yes, we have been looking at that very carefully. It's going to be hard for me to tell you what it is going to be this year because, for example, last year it was something like $2,550 for the entire year.
1: $2.5 million, you said.
5: Oh, I'm sorry. I thought you meant patients.
1: Yes, yes.
5: $2,550 patients.
1: Per Patients?
5: No, the entire year. That's how many patients we saw. Patients. I've seen 1,600 already as of the end of May.
1: What that costing you? What is the impact?
5: Cost, I'll defer that to Mr. Mayors. I think the last one I saw back in 2024 was something like $2.4 million.
0: Yes, sir. I confirm that is the number that we calculated would be the uncompensated care cost.
1: So you believe the 2.7 is an adequate, fair amount in terms of what the GVI contribute to address the uncompensated care issue?
5: It is not. But part of our kind of approach to this is it's not just the GVI's responsibility to take care of this. We need to do something. The GVI is in a difficult space financially as well, and if everybody's coming to you and saying, can I have more, you just can't do that. Yeah. That's why we are looking at other ways, trying to get grants, trying to change our payer mix by increasing our services, doing telemedicine, those kinds of things, to get more commercially insured to offset the self-pay and offset the fact that medical assistance also doesn't pay us on time.
1: Well, one of the things I've been really an advocate for is for us to be able to clearly identify what that number should look like. I think a lot of time we toss out these broad numbers in terms of uncompensated care. And if we as a government is really going to take responsibility for those areas of uncompensated care, we need to know exactly what that number looked like.
5: Sure. You
1: know, so we could do it for you.
5: I can certainly give you a better idea based on the last couple of years of what it has looked like. And if we continue along this line of, you know, maybe now up to 3,000 self-pays, we can give you an idea of what that's going to cost.
1: Very well. At this time, I'll open up the floor for Fonseca as a point of information. Senator Fonseca, your point of information, before I open up to Senator Blyden.
6: Yes. Thank you, Mr. Chair. Colleagues, if we look at the numbers, we can see a substantial increase of services in East End. They only asking for $2.7 million based on the 22,000 visits. That comes out to $122.72. This is money well spent. Let's look at the review, but East End is improving. We know where they were a few years ago. We can see substantial improvement. Thank you, Mr. Chair.
1: Thank you very much, Senator Fonseca. And as you know, this body has been in full support of seeing that improvement and work towards that. The $1 million in Epstein Fund was an earmark from this body, you know, to ensure that they're, you know, addressing some of these issues. So, you know, we're making our contribution as well to help to support them, because we understand that they're the only federally qualified health center serving St. Thomas and John, and that they are the safety net beneath the safety net. Yeah, so that is a pivotal and very important statement for me, and we want to make sure that we're in support role of you in that respect. Senator Blyden, you're recognized for your 5 minutes.
4: Thank you so much, Mr. Chair. Good afternoon. Again, to my colleagues, the people of Virgin Islands, good afternoon.
5: Good afternoon.
4: And thank you so much for your testimony, very in-depth. But did the budget cycle, and we have to ask a question and do the vetting. Let me ask, in respect, first of all, to your testimony, how many vacancies do you have?
5: Just in total, you want it by department?
4: In total.
5: I would say seven.
4: Seven?
5: Seven. Okay. Three are administrative and four are clinical.
4: Any of them critical?
5: No.
4: Non-critical?
5: No.
4: Let me ask you then, would that be in a case? In terms of your chart, right, on page 3 of your testimony, right, the chart, the total revenue, the expense, and change in net asset. In 2023, your net revenue was approximately $12 million, 24, $10 million, 25, $10 million, 26, 7, basically $8 million. And then your net expenses, your revenues were $9 million in 23, 24, 9.7, 25, 9.3, and 26, 7.4. That's a whole $4.3 million less in revenues in 26. What the reason for that, though? Have you done a deep dive to see exactly what the reason for that? Your chart that you have there.
0: Commission thinks, Senator, when I look at some of the revenue numbers that we had in the past, there's been changes, obviously, in terms of the number of providers that we have over the years. Also, if you look at the years post-COVID, during COVID, there was a lot of grant revenue in there as well that is no longer available to us. For the most part, in the last couple of years, we have been depending on...
4: Speaking to the mic.
0: For the most part, in the last couple of years, our dependence has been on the government's allotment, which has increased as well.
4: So you're basically saying it's basically your grant opportunities are not there like they were before. Main effect of that.
0: That's correct. That. Substantially, a lot of grants in...
4: Very well. Very well. Understandable. In a post, other report on page 9, the outstanding vendor payments. I know my colleague asked that already, but I'm going to ask in terms of the three highest ones. Cigna Health and Life Insurance Company, we owe them $205,700. That has to do with employees, and is that affecting the employees in terms of their health insurance coverage?
0: No.
4: What's that for?
0: This is a legacy debt that was there when we 2 years ago, we came in, there was a legacy for Cigna.
4: Very well. And the UHC premium billing, what is that and how do we owe? What is that, a billing company?
0: UHC is our new health insurance company, United Healthcare.
4: And we owe $247,000?
0: At that time. We don't owe that much at right now. We have subsequently paid down over $100,000 on that debt.
4: Okay, very well. Very well. That's
0: yes,
4: fine.
0: Yes, so said.
4: Okay, let me ask you.
7: 1 minute.
4: In respect to your employees, because I know my colleague asked about TERS. Do you have any outstanding payments for employees who work there? Are there still outstanding balances to those individuals? How much folks are affected as a result of that if you do owe anything to anyone? Can you speak to that, please?
0: We're still talking about GRS, Senator, just to clarify. Yes, Dr. Richards mentioned there are three employees who...
7: 30 seconds.
0: Who no longer have access. We're no longer part of the GRS program. However, there were four employees who were vested at the time when we removed. One has been paid off. I think it was about $80,000. And the other three are still employed for us. These are the individuals. Yes.
4: Okay, very well. And just a while ago, you spoke in terms of your collections, in terms of billing. For your billing, do you have a billing department still? Do you still have a billing department?
0: No, we don't. We've outsourced our billing.
4: Outsourced.
0: Yes.
4: So
0: yes.
4: What's the difference between, say, for instance, last revenue
7: time.
4: Cycle and this revenue cycle as a result of the billing? The billing contract you have. What's the difference? Have you seen an increase? Is it the same? Because I know based on what you said, I believe it's the same about now, right about now.
0: Senator, we think our billing is efficient.
4: No, that's not a question. Have you seen an increase, a decrease, or is it the same? That's my question. Be specific now.
0: Chair, it's very difficult. I'm sorry, Senator, it's difficult to answer it that way. We have a billing company. We know that our billing has declined in the last year, mainly because of the reduction in number of providers that we have. So it's hard to answer it that way.
4: I understand. How much employees did you have in our department?
0: We had three employees in our department.
4: How much did it cost you for that contract in terms of the billing?
0: I'll just do a rough calculation. One is getting 75 and about $200,000 for salaries, and I don't know 25% for 25% for benefits or fringe. It'd be about $250,000.
4: Did you understand my question?
7: May I say that? No. Those
4: you didn't
7: are the
4: answer
7: salaries.
4: The question.
7: No. So the billing company, which is a revenue cycle company, works on a percentage. So they only get, you know, if we make money, then they make money, essentially. That's what he's asking.
0: Yes.
4: How much have we paid out to the company based on their collection rate?
0: I don't have the figure, but my estimate is that this will be around $170,000. certainly for this.
4: Very well. I don't want to abuse my time. I'll get back. I'll get you in a second, man. Thank you so much for your response. Sure. Thank you so much, Mr. Chair, for the time.
1: Thank you very much, Senator Blyden. Senator Bulkes Jr., you recognize for your 5 minutes.
3: Thank you, Mr. Chair. Good afternoon, everyone. I'm going to cut to the chase. So, over the years, we have repeatedly been told and assured that the individuals from the government employee retirement system would be made whole. And I'm hearing today yet again that they have not. So what specific timeline is established for this obligation?
7: So, you know, that's difficult to answer given our financial situation.
3: So what obstacles have prevented you from making the payments?
7: The $400,000 or so that the last three are owed. So who retired, we did make her whole because she was ready to go. So we
3: paid. But then we had a surplus.
1: Can I ask that one at a time so that we record it properly?
7: Okay.
3: We had a surplus, but we didn't take care of this obligation. I've been hearing this since I came to the Senate, just for the record. So is the board or the management, have they adopted any sort of formal repayment plan?
7: We have not.
3: Okay.
7: We have discussions with the staff, so they are aware that we are going to make them whole. But we have not come up with a formal plan for them. Our thought, as I mentioned before, is once we have paid off IRS so that we don't get closed, we will take that money and then we can pay off the staff that's owed.
3: Okay. I really hope that we can do that because mm-hmm. I think that's an obligation that the board and the whole entire organization should take into consideration.
7: Agreed.
3: Responsibly.
7: Agreed.
3: When it comes to your billing department, the previous senator mentioned it. Where exactly is the billing department located?
7: In the Maryland, Virginia area.
3: In
7: Virginia. Do come down periodically.
3: Okay,
7: yes.
3: So you're outsourcing your
7: billing.
3: Correct. Why not have billing here in the Virgin Islands? Anything prohibiting you from doing that?
7: We had billing here that was in our in the center. It was not very effective. We found things that just were not being sent. So we finally decided to outsource, actually at the recommendation of someone who was working in the billing department at the time who said, we need more help. So we have been outsourcing since then, and I have seen an improvement in not just the way the bills are being sent out, but the way they follow the entire revenue cycle process, because it's not just about fill out a claim and send it in. It's a revenue cycle, and that's what they're teaching the entire staff.
3: Is there a current accounts receivable balance as of today that you can share with us?
7: Yes. Do you have it?
3: Okay. And while he's looking for that, during a recent visit in the Tutu Park Mall area, I saw that there was a sign that says the laboratory is closed until further notice.
7: Yes.
3: How long has the laboratory been closed?
7: It's been about 8 weeks now.
3: 8 weeks. Okay.
7: And do you want the story?
3: No. Okay. I want to know what services are currently unavailable because of the closure.
7: Nothing. We're just not drawing labs. So we're not drawing labs in the laboratory. We just direct the patients elsewhere to get their labs drawn.
3: But that is a service that you used to provide.
7: We did.
3: But now that causes, you know, for patients to have to drive all over the place and go look for a lab now.
7: Agreed.
3: So,
7: it's a medical assistance issue that Quest is refusing to deal with medical assistance.
3: Well,
7: so again,
3: I hope the laboratory opens again because time is a commodity. Time is a commodity none of us can replace.
7: Agreed. That's why we wanted to have it in there. You know, we reopened it in May of 2024, but they just refuse to try to get licensed to accept medical assistance patients.
3: Okay. And CFO, do you have a...
0: Yes, the accounts receivable figure as of May 31st is
3: $642,000. $642,000? Okay. And lastly, before my time expires, your medical records and compliance division, how many personnel do you currently have in the assigned medical records management division?
7: We don't have a medical records division anymore because everything is electronic. So what we found was when we had a medical records division, they were just kind of scanning papers and we were still very paper heavy. That department was costing about $217,000 for not what should be happening. Everything has become digital at this point, so we don't really see the need in that small organization for a medical records department.
3: Okay, and who, if Mr. Chair, just one last. Thank you, Mr. Chair. So even though it's mostly digital, is there an administrator that does the upkeep for that platform to keep everything accurate?
7: For our electronic health records platform?
3: Yes.
7: Well, the ECW company themselves, yes. As far as medical records requests, we do have the executive assistant to the medical director who's currently doing most of the medical records requests at this point. But we're also going to train our CMAs to make sure that they're reviewing things, train the providers to review everything so that the patients have the right to their medical records and that we're not interfering with that.
3: Okay, very well. Thank you for the time and the responses.
1: Thank you very much, Senator Bulkus. Senator Blaine, you're recognized for point of information.
4: Thank you so much, Mr. Chair. Through the chair, I'm requesting in respect to the lab. You say you send them elsewhere. Do we have a number of exactly how much individuals see over the 8 weeks we have referred elsewhere? And how much do they cost for the lab work? Because that's revenue that you're losing on a daily basis, you know, and that's a problem.
7: Absolutely. So we do have a plan for that. Right now, how the laboratory was working was we were simply drawing blood. That blood would be sent to Quest in Puerto Rico, and Quest in Puerto Rico was able to bill because we are not a full laboratory with a CLIA certificate. We have a CLIA waiver. So we draw the blood, we send it off. Initially, when we got into our arrangement with Quest, we were told that they would see all of our patients, including our medical assistance patients, about maybe 5 or 6 months ago now. They're like, yeah, we're not going to be licensed in the territory for medical assistance. We're like, but you cannot do that. So this has been a big fight back and forth. Because what we did not want to do was, one, get that bill, which is what started to happen. They're like, we're running your labs, so now you're going to pay us for your medical assistance patients because we're not billing medical assistance. So it really became a liability for us, and that's why we said we can't do it anymore. So what we are going to do now is purchase, when we get some money, a CBC machine. If we purchase a CBC machine, we can draw the blood, spin it down, and then technically we can actually bill.
4: How much is for the machine?
7: This is what we're trying to figure out now. So we have been in conversations with multiple people. We found one for about $12,000. That's totally doable. The other ones are about $40,000. But it really depends on the type of CLIA certificate, and that's what we're trying to solidify before we purchase it. Because depending on the type of certificate that you need, that tells you the type of machine that you have to purchase. So we are working with them to figure that out, to buy the right one.
4: It seems like you're going to get a good return on investment, so
7: absolutely.
4: It makes sense.
7: Agreed.
4: Okay. Thank you so much for that. Thank you so much, Mr. Chair, for the leniency.
1: Thank you very much, Senator Blaine. I just wanted to, again, advise both my colleagues and the testifier that we could, one at a time, when we're speaking, because the recorders have been difficulty in being able to record the proceedings. Okay. It's the senator's time, so please testify, yield to the senator, make sure that they're asking their question before you respond to it. Senator Joseph, you recognize your point of information.
8: Thank you, Mr. Chair. Earlier there, one of my colleagues asked a question about the lab, and on page 4 of your testimony, you said that we restored our in-house laboratory to eliminate a $40,000 monthly vendor contract. So is this the same lab?
7: So two things. First, the $40,000 liability was because when we started, there was a lab that was in-house that we had to pay this money to every single month. We closed that down and opened our lab. And when we opened our lab, we didn't have to pay anything. Initially, we started to make money. And then very recently, subsequent to when this was actually sent down initially, we had to close the lab down because of this new Quest issue saying they're not accepting our medical assistance. So we do still have our lab. We started initially just seeing everybody except for medical assistance, but we didn't really want to do that either. So then we just decided the safest thing is to shut it down temporarily until we can get our CBC machine.
8: So the $40,000 monthly savings, where is that?
7: So that was before when we started here, they had St. Thomas Clinical Reference Lab inside SteamCC. So every patient that walked through the door, we had to pay them to see the patients. And we're like, you can't do that. That's ludicrous. So we got rid of that relationship and we opened it up on our own. So that's where that $40,000 savings came from, because a minimum of $40,000 we were paying St. Thomas Clinical Reference every single month. So subsequent to that, we started to make some money, and then it switched back to losing money because Quest then decided they're not billing medical assistants. So then now we started to have to pay Quest in Puerto Rico, which now then becomes another $30,000, $40,000 a month. So it's on pause, but we still have the lab. We still have the staff. We have not gotten rid of her because we know we're going to get a CBC machine, reopen it, and then resume these services to our patients.
8: So right now the lab is closed.
7: The lab is closed right now, yes, because of the medical assistance issue.
8: Thank you for your response.
9: Thank you, Mr. Chair.
1: Thank you very much, Senator Clifford Joseph. At this time, the chair will recognize Senator Dwayne DeGraff. You're recognized for your 5 minutes.
10: Thank you, Mr. Chair. Good afternoon, colleagues. Good afternoon, testifiers, all of you listening and present. Steve C, I support you 100%, so we're going to get a 2.7. But I have some issues. You know, you mentioned that you downsized your whole operation in terms of employees and everything. Correct?
7: Correct.
10: Okay. So now we're hearing that we still have 3 employees who are still working that owe GRS money. Correct?
7: Correct.
10: Okay. So now, has anyone received wage increases last fiscal year?
7: Yes. Very minimal.
10: Okay.
7: But yes.
10: Okay, so in lieu of the wage increases, can we just have paid out and bring those employees current and then move forward from that point?
7: Those 3 employees are owed about $400,000. The total for the wage increases was nothing near that. We couldn't afford that. It really was just more of a token of, we see you, we hear you, we appreciate you. This is the most I can do right now. But it was nowhere near $400,000 in increases.
10: Then you let them know that they were recipients of any of that wage increases?
7: Any of those employees? Can you repeat that?
10: Were any of those employees recipients of wage increases?
7: Yes. Yes, we gave everybody something small, like I said, just to kind of acknowledge everybody after having gone through all the things that we did over the last couple of years. But nothing, it was really nothing significant.
10: Okay, so at least that would compensate to make them feel good. Do you have any employee under $35,000 a year?
7: We do not.
10: Presently?
7: We do not.
10: You do not. Okay. Mm-hmm. Now, you mentioned in your allotments that you received one Thursday gone, yes, last week?
7: Correct.
10: Well, how much did you receive then?
7: $225,000 of the $900,000 that was outstanding. So at this point, it's $775,000 from the GVI.
10: Okay. Okay, so now you are actually in your first quarter of your fiscal year. And you said you also have a 17% match for Medicare?
7: So we're in our second quarter, because remember we started in March, but we were referring to the 17% kind of match that medical assistance is, you know, supposed to meet, since the federal government only gives the 83%. So that 17%, there's a gap to make that the 100% for what we actually charge for Medicaid. That's what we're referring to.
10: So the 2.7 that you're asking for is strictly basically for personnel and fringe?
7: It's personnel and fringe, and then some of that will also cover some of that uncompensated as much as it can, and the Medicaid 17%. Does it cover it all together? Absolutely not. But it does actually, you know, it helps us, and that's all we're asking for, is a little bit of support until we kind of get on our own and get more and more self-sufficient. That's why we're asking for just the 2.7 and not more.
10: No, we got you. Have you written off any of your uncompensated care off your books as yet?
7: Oh, yes. Do you know the number?
10: How much?
7: A lot.
0: Senator, we did not actually put it on our balance sheet. So, no, we just know what it is, because we are well aware that I don't want to take up too much of your time. A doctor's visit costs almost $400. We know that whenever self-pay individuals come in, we charge them $50. So we know that difference sort of accounts, gives you an idea of where this large number is coming from. We've already seen 1,600 self-pay patients so far, and that's the number of patients, not the number of visits. And if you multiply each time by that difference, then that's where those numbers are coming from.
10: Okay, so through the chair, then could you submit that to the committee in regards to what your actual numbers are, even on your balance? Sure. Okay, let me see. Just in closing, for what medical insurance do you have for your employees? You have the government insurance?
7: No, United Healthcare.
10: Health insurance.
7: United Healthcare Global.
10: United. Mm-hmm. Okay, so are they due for what your agreements are. Are they due for any increases in your 27 for this budget, this fiscal year?
7: Is the cost going to go up? Is that what you mean by are they due for increases?
10: Correct. Yes.
7: Oh, absolutely.
10: Correct. Is the cost going
7: to go up? It is exorbitant. Okay, it's too expensive for us. Again, this is something that was done pre-us. We are trying to change the insurance, but what I will not do is just randomly change the insurance on the staff. So we told them we are looking into other areas, but I really want this to be almost a vote from the staff once we present several insurance companies. It is a benefit, so they have to be happy with whatever insurance we have. So we are looking into other insurance companies, including government insurance, if they will accept us back. And then we're going to present that to the staff, and then the staff, along with leadership and the board, will make that decision.
10: Okay, so presently you're looking at an increase. Is that covered for your 27 budget?
7: Yes. Yes.
10: Okay, thank you. Thank you for the time, Mr. Chair.
7: Thank you.
4: Thank you so much for your line of questioning, Senator DeGraff. Senator Fonseca, you recognize for your 4 minutes.
6: Yes, thank you. Thank you, Mr. Chair. Director, you know, I think we can see that you're making good use of the money. I want to go back to the question with the majority chair with the $1 million for ARPA. From my understanding, you were able to renegotiate a $1.8 million debt. So basically, you were able to pay that off or pay that down, and you were able to reduce a $1.8 million debt, and basically it cost the government less than $1 million. That's the testimony we got, right?
7: That is correct. But that was Epstein funds, not the ARPA funds.
6: Yes, yes.
7: Yeah, Epstein.
6: Mm-hmm. Epstein, not
7: correct.
6: It was $2 million ARPA. So that's good. You know, I noticed the clinic, you're all over the place. You were to the Territorial Court, Child Welfare Academy, the Tuberculosis Awareness Day, the Frenchman's Cove Employees, Wellness Assessment, the Virgin Islands Department of Health Fair, the Breast Cancer, the Veterans Event Fund Day. As a matter of fact, I was even there. Human Service Kid Expo. But I want to get to some numbers because, you see, I think sometimes we forget, and correct me if I'm wrong, the Virgin Islands government through the Department of Health used to provide dental care to our low-income population. And Eastern Medical Center has picked up that, and I noticed that it's over 4,406 visits. So correct me, is there any other government service that provides dental care to our population?
7: Not as far as I know. Not anyone that's going to have medical assistance and accept self-pay. No.
6: And that's over 4,000 visits. You know, I remember when I was a young boy, I used to go to the dental clinic. It was up back at Nordhansen. Mom couldn't afford it. And, you know, a kid with a rotten teeth is not good. It affects their ego and they don't want to smile and thing, you know. So even though, the cost is not, there, 4,000 visits for young persons, elders, whatever, is very important. I want to go quick to some numbers. And specifically your billing, because I go there, colleagues, I go to East End, I go to the doctor there, I check up. But even though I have insurance, I'm actually pleased because you have a system now, a billing system that I'd like the hospital to pattern off. You can't even see the doctor. Well, I couldn't see the doctor until I paid, I think it was $10 or $20. So Mr. Majors or director, explain to me that new billing system you have where the patients are required or recommended to come with something out of pocket.
7: So you're absolutely correct. I think historically people have thought of East End as the free clinic. So it's taken a lot of education for our staff and a lot of education for the community for them to realize that, yes, we want to see the underinsured. We want to see the uninsured. We want to take care of everybody. But it is not a free clinic. When you have a free clinic mentality is when we get into the problems we had before. So, yes, before you see the provider, you pay your copay just as you would if you went to any other private practice. So while we get government funds, we are a private nonprofit. So you walk in. If you go to any place else, you pay your copay. The same thing for our self-pays. Now, if people really cannot pay, of course, we're going to have a conversation and we're going to make sure that they get taken care of. But we do have the billing conversations and the financial counseling with our patients, and we ensure that they pay before they see the provider.
6: Okay, that's good. And, you know, being the chair of Health Hospitals and Human Services, I like that. I know Frederickstead Health Care is another properly managed agency too, but particularly with a hospital. I like that model where East End now you're requiring that copay or you're trying to get that money up front. I too support the allotment. As a matter of fact, I do, Mr. Chair and colleagues, I do recommend we give them the additional $33,001 that they asked for. So it'd be $2,733,001. It comes out to $125 per visit. So that's money well spent. Quickly now, with the GERS, what you're saying is that you're trying to pay down on the GERS for those particular employees. Because I did get a call about an employee trying to get a loan at the GERS, and the GERS was requiring that be paid up. So give me some more details on that.
7: So, yeah, this is just a
9: 30 seconds
7: sore spot for us because we kind of inherited this type of thing. And you're correct. It is absolutely not fair. This is supposed to be a benefit for the employees, and it's very stressful for them. We do have the three employees that we keep mentioning. We have continued communication and meetings with them. They, for the most part, understand our financial situation, and that either we pay them their GERS money and close, or we pay the bills that for the people that are kind of on our backs and stay open. So we are going to, as soon as we get out of this IRS issue, which should be very, very soon because we are paying them up significantly, as soon as we get over that, we do have a plan of action to get them whole. I know we bring this up every year that we want to pay them. We do understand this GERS issue and that it was not fair to them. But now, because of our financial position, because we are getting rid of so many of the big things, the $1.8 million for the mall, the $1.4 to $1.6 million for IRS, those are going to be gone. Now we are in a position where we can say, yeah, this is something real. We can make these staff members whole. So I'm happy to, at some point, once we know, yes, this is the official plan, this is when we start, to actually let you know and to let this committee know as well. Because I know it's something you all are worried about.
6: Awesome. Mr. Chair, was time call? Yeah. I didn't hear.
4: Yes, Senator, your time has been called, Senator Fonseca.
6: Oh, okay. Well, thank you for the time, Mr. Chair.
4: We're going to have a second quick rapid round, so you have time, okay? Thank you. before I go to Senator Maurice James, let me ask in respect to what the Senator line of questioning was when it comes to your revenues, because being here, of course, I read both testimony of both health clinics and I was just looking at certain things. I know some of the things they did innovatively also at the Frederickstead Health Clinic, they stay open until 7 o'clock to help bring more revenues. They open on weekends to help bring more revenue, so they have different innovative stuff. Also, they have went after some federal grants. Have you ever heard of the innovative grant, which is a new market tax credit program for low-income communities.
7: No,
4: you heard of that grant? How do you work with your partner?
7: I was just going to say, we're
4: usually
7: very good.
4: How do you work with your partner on St. Croix? How do you guys work together
7: very
4: in terms
7: good.
4: Of collaborating?
7: If we see something, I reach out to Ms. Webster. If Ms. Webster sees something, she reaches out to us. That was one of the reasons that we're like, we need to do this together. We are sister clinics, and we are kind of bouncing things off of each other. We actually want to do a board retreat together so that we can start to really mesh and understand and learn some things. So I'll ask her about that one, because like I said, she usually shares us.
4: On one territory, so.
7: That's correct. One territory, one set of resources.
4: I think it really had me excited when I saw what they're doing on behalf of the people. So I think really, on this end, we need to do the same thing likewise to assist, number one, in the services, and number two, in your revenues. Okay.
7: So if I may, we have been doing some Saturday clinics, and that's why we're actually going into Gomez to start to change that revenue. We are building a relationship with WAPA. They want us to be their providers. Again, that's private insurance. We're doing it with One Communication. Again, private insurance, VIPD, VI Fire EMS, all private insurance, to kind of shift that a little bit.
4: Very well. Senator Maurice James, you're recognized for your 5 minutes.
9: Thank you, Mr. Chair. Good afternoon. Colleagues, good afternoon, testifiers. Good afternoon, Virgin Islands, everyone in and outside the room. I was a little, I guess, intrigued by the conversation about a surplus. And so I'm going to go there. When you closed in FY 2025 with a surplus of $772,000, you know, whenever a company closes with a surplus, it then has extra cash, and then it has to decide what you're going to do with this extra cash, whether it's, you know, buy something else or pay down debt. Or so I was wondering, what did you do with the surplus at the end of FY 2025 with the $772,000?
0: Stephen Mayer, CFO. Senator, I wanted to clarify here.
9: Okay.
0: We, in terms of our actual operations, we made a small loss. However, the savings that we made from the deal that we made with the mall, in particular, gave us this surplus, let me call it that. We had expense over the years, and I don't want to get too technical here. Over the years, we've done these expenses where every month we expense it, even though we didn't pay it, we expense it in the books. So that is what increased our outstanding to the mall of 1.8. Uh-huh. Once they agreed to forgive, so to speak, approximately $1 million of that expenditure, that forgiveness translated directly into our levels of profitability. So by being matched against our expenses for the year. So over the years, we've had these expenses, and the $1.8 million wasn't just 1 year. It was we hadn't paid since, 2024, 2023. So that buildup of expenditure over the years, it was against that we were able to put that $1 million. But because the years had already passed and had already closed the books, the all that saving was put into that year, 2025. Okay, so that's where that profitability came in.
9: Okay.
0: I hope you can understand that.
9: I'm trying to. So let's go to the year. It says I think you're closing this year, FY 2026.
0: All right.
9: With a surplus of $240,607, right? Our second consecutive year of positive financial performance. But then you admit that actually came about because of the departure of two high-volume providers. Which means then reduced services.
0: Correct.
9: Which isn't a good thing.
0: Correct.
9: It's not a good thing. Okay.
0: Correct.
9: So you admit that. Okay.
0: Yes, ma'am.
9: All right, good. So So then when you say you immediately onboarded the family medicine provider to mitigate the difference, did it in fact do that?
0: Not that alone.
9: Okay, tell me about it.
0: So just a combination of things. During that time, we also, in the last 3 or 4 years, what we've done in essence is that we reduce costs. We make a considerable effort to reduce costs.
9: Yeah, and by the way, I'll commend you on that. I noticed that.
0: Yes,
9: you did.
0: In every quarter, we cut costs, and I could go on and. Mm-hmm. So it's a combination of one, getting their providers left. We got new providers. We also cut costs in a lot of places, and we also, part of that is that, for example, the IRS, which reduced our expenditure or debt from $1.2 million to this $299 where we are now.
9: Yeah.
0: I'm saying
9: that's big. Yeah,
0: this is massive. Right. IRB, we also had $1.2 million. Mm-hmm. And IRB sent us an official letter that says, hey, you only owe us $489,000 or thereabouts. What they're saying, in essence, is that all those penalties and interest, which is the same thing with the IRS, penalties and interest, that's not part of the official debt that you owe right now. So if you just pay that official debt, you'll be good. And that is where all of those savings, because we've been accruing those in the books.
9: Right.
0: So when they tell us, no, your balance is X, then we're able to recognize those savings. And that's what puts our books in the black, so to speak.
9: Okay, so with all the savings, you didn't really reinvest anything except or pay off any debts.
0: Just to give you Senator, the picture, when we joined the organization as the leadership, mm-hmm. we were losing $300,000 a month. We were basically, I don't want to use the B word, But this is where
11: 30
0: we work.
11: Seconds. Mm-hmm.
0: So those savings, basically what that is doing is reducing that $300,000 a month to as close to zero as possible.
9: Yeah.
0: So we can't really see additional monies to spend. It's
9: right. I got it.
0: Yes.
9: I got it.
0: Okay.
9: I got it. Yeah.
0: Thank you.
9: I got it. I have one more question though. On the one page 26, you state that you are the only federally qualified health center serving St. Thomas and St. John.
11: Time.
9: Thank you. Which means you're just saying that unlike St. Croix's FHC, you just have one location. Because they're just one also. They're just one
11: correct.
9: Also. Correct?
11: Correct.
9: Okay. And so do you, what percentage of your patients are from the island of St. John?
7: I don't know that off the top of my head, but that's something I can get.
9: Yeah,
7: I'm not sure if you were in here. I think both you and Senator Bulkus had left when we talked about how we are now going over to St. John.
9: Yeah, I did.
7: You were here. Okay.
9: I may not have been in a room.
7: Oh, okay.
9: But there's a TV in my office.
7: Oh, there you go. So you know.
9: Most people don't know that, you know.
7: I didn't
9: Apparently they don't know that. Yeah, so I listen to everything.
7: Okay.
9: I heard when you
7: So, yeah, so because they have the right to get health care in their home as well, we've specifically went to Calabash Boone. But we'll look, We're trying to increase that by going over there.
9: Yeah, but going over from me, and that's where I was leading to with what St. Croix has done, is like establishing a satellite location on the island of St. John.
7: Yes.
9: Yeah.
7: We would love to do that.
9: That's where I was.
7: Absolutely.
9: We would love to do that. So thank you, Mr. Chair. Thank you.
1: Thank you very much, Senator Maurice James. My understanding when you made that statement, though, is that I think Fajiksa Health Center is in a similar situation like you, where they become then the safety net on St. Croix.
7: Absolutely.
1: And you're the safety net on St. Thomas and John.
7: Mm-hmm.
1: Correct?
7: Correct.
1: Yeah, so... Very well. Senator Vialli, you're recognized for your 5 minutes.
2: Thank you. Thank you, Mr. Chair. I'm still trying to understand this surplus conversation, because surplus is monies above and beyond your expenses. So I don't understand how you define it surplus and then you're switching the definition that the surplus disappears. If you have a surplus, you should be able to expend those monies to pay off whatever you want or expand. So if you had a $700,000 surplus, was it a surplus or was it not?
0: Senator, we have permission, Chair. Yes, there's it's a surplus. Chair,
2: so we did with the surplus.
0: Senator, what I want you to, unlike government accounting, where you...
2: It's no, not cash, accounting. Accounting is balanced in the book, but you're saying surplus.
0: No. Senator, government accounting focuses on, it's a cash-based accounting. For those of us not in the government sector, we do use accrual accounting. And that doesn't necessarily... So all of our revenues are not cash, for example. We do have accrued revenues, and that could result in a profit, even though you don't actually have the cash.
2: I don't.
0: So, for example, Chair, just very quickly, the government owes us these allotments. We have that as income in our books, but we don't have the cash.

0: supposed to be 2.8. Your rental agreement that you owed us 1.8. They reduced that by $1 million. So that now you only owe 1.8. You receive $3 million in offset from ARPA and also the settlement account. I just want to know how we still owe anybody, because those money should have been sufficient to be able to take care of all of your outstanding debt, unless you are not generating enough money through the clinic and you are using that money now to offset expenses at the clinic. Were you using the money to offset expenses?
1: That is correct, Senator. And you will recall, Senator, I also mentioned that we were losing $300,000 a month. So, yes.
0: You're losing $300,000 a month and what?
1: During that period, in the initial period in 2023, when we got the upper funds. So, of course...
0: Because of your number of employees and all of that?
1: Yes, we had a large stock. And also, we had several terrible contracts that we had to resolve. That was also...
0: Tell me, it's not like that they...
2: May I add something there?
0: I will let you, but I am not honestly pleased with the decisions that STEAM has made, and this is before you were there. It's a series of decisions to me that borderline illegal. Literally borderline illegal. And then the government had to step in and try to bail STEAM out with an infusion of money, and the operations literally went to nothing. Went to nothing. The GRS for government employees, that was changed. Taken away from all the employees, to include employees who already were tenured with the government and had over 10, 15 years. And I'm sure you still have issues with that. STEAM went and dropped the insurance for the government of the Virgin Islands and enter into some separate policy. And all of these were cost saving, because when you entered into the separate agreement for GRS, you no longer had to pay the 23%. You went into some IRA where you're only paying 5%. So that should have been a substantial savings. I even question as to whether or not your fringe benefits decrease. And I'm going to look back at that. If your fringe benefits didn't decrease from when you had 108 employees and when you were utilizing GRS, et cetera, then something is wrong. Because your fringe, you barely paying anything for retirement? How much are you paying for retirement? 5% match?
1: Yeah, approximately, yes.
0: So you went from 5% to 23%?
1: Well,
0: did you have an increase in insurance payment?
1: The insurance has been, the one that we moved to, has been growing at about 10 to 13% per year.
0: What was the projection that you got from the, what was your appropriation for the government last fiscal year? 2.4 million or 2.7?
1: 2.7.
0: 2.7?
1: Yes.
0: So the amount in the budget book is wrong? On page? Okay, so it was 2.7. And are you on track to spend 2.7?
1: Oh, very easy. Yes, Senator.
0: Now, all of this is under the premise that you used to have 100 employees, your appropriation for the government was less. I guess your collections were more. Now you're receiving more money from the government. You have gone up like $800,000 in the last 5 years. Your personnel is half. So you should be generating revenues. I don't know what your billing is. Your billing has fallen apart, or you're billing on a regular basis?
2: So this is where I wanted to enter a little bit. So part of the problem when we first started is that, yes, we had 103 employees, but only 9% of them were revenue generating. So we were just paying people. We have since shifted that to, towards the end of 2025, 22% are revenue generating. So, you know, when we're talking about, why our revenues were down, it's because we did not have providers. We hardly had anybody in there. So part of the increase in the personnel is because when providers come on, those salaries are pretty hefty, which is why we try to get some contract providers so that we're not having to pay all of those things until we can kind of catch ourselves a little bit more. So that was one part of the problem. The other thing is our AP was not just 2.8, it was in the 3 millions. So yes, we got $3 million from the government between the 2 years.

0: But the $2 million did go to pay down some of our outstanding debt. The $1 million was used primarily for the mall and IRS. But that is why we are now at 890 rather than up in the mid 3 millions, is because we have used it in the way that we thought was best to use it in order to remain open and still be able to make payroll.
1: So what's your projected program income for FY26? So your year was completed in March, you said, right? The end of March?
0: Yes.
2: Correct.
0: Yes.
1: What was your program income?
2: Program income to date? No. Oh, for last year. Oh, sorry. Let me just put it up here. Our program income usually is around $3 million. So last year it would have been about 3.3, but I just want to make sure I got to give you the correct number.
0: And so while he's pulling that up,
1: so last year your program income was about $3.3 million. The budget book has $3 million.
2: 3.1 million. It was 3.1 million. Program income last financial year ended February 28th of 2026.
1: It was 3.1 million.
2: That's correct. Sure.
1: And that was with limited providers.
0: No, that was once we had already gotten our providers. I was talking about back in 2023 when we got the $2 million in ARPA funds. We didn't have providers and we had a whole big staff. We've subsequently hired providers, but even, you know, when we talk about, we lost the two providers at the end of February last year, we immediately hired people. Immediately hiring somebody will take 5 to 6 months because a lot of them have come from the States. They have to get a license. They have to get credentials.
1: That's what I'm asking.
0: So you're not going to see that right. benefit yet.
1: But that's what I was asking for your fiscal year 26, mm-hmm. which ended in March. Did you have all of the providers or it took a while to onboard those providers?
0: By then, we had everybody on board, but they had not been on board for the full 12 months.
1: Okay, that's what I'm trying to get at.
0: Yeah.
1: So why are your projections for fiscal year 27 for program income less than FY26?
0: Because we have more uncompensated care. So rather than billing like $462 for a physical exam, for example, they're going to come in and they're going to pay $50. And as that number increases and increases, again, $1,600 already by May, versus the $2,552 for the entire year last year. So that continues that way. We're going to see well over $3,200 self-pays, and they're only paying $50. So we're not going to get $400.
1: So you're projecting that you have more individuals that you're going to treat that don't have Medicare, MAP?
0: Correct, correct. We've seen already that the decrease is about 12% last year, and we're already seeing even more and more self-pay, more that are dropping off of medical assistance.
1: So what's your program income now for the first 3 months?
2: For the $1 million.
1: $1 million. Okay, so that still don't make any sense, because if you say $1 million for a quarter, I could estimate $4 million for the year, and you have your program income as 2.9. But at the rate that you're going mm-hmm. for the first 3 months, if you just hold to that, not even an increase, you collect $4 million.
0: What I would say is allow us to give you the money that was actually collected for this period. Because what has happened with billing and credentialing issues with like VA EquiCare and Medicaid is because we brought on a lot of new providers last year, we had to kind of wait to bill. Yeah. So then all of a sudden we get a big chunk, but it's not necessarily for this fiscal year.
1: So the chunk wasn't necessarily for
0: correct.
1: This?
0: Correct. It wasn't necessarily from March to May, okay. but from when
1: And last question, I don't know if it was asked, is your lab actually functioning? Are you billing from your lab or you're...
0: We are not right now. For about the last 8 weeks, we had to close it because our main lab in Puerto Rico is refusing to deal with medical assistance here in the territory. So instead, we are going to open the lab in a different fashion. We're going to buy a CBC machine, and if we can buy a CBC machine and not just be a phlebotomy area, but drawing and spinning down, then we get a different CLIA certificate and we can actually bill, and then we can send it back to that lab.
1: So how are you performing laboratory services now?
0: At this point, we are referring out for like the last 8 weeks. Since about May 6th or 7th, we're sending them out. But we retained our personnel because this is a temporary thing. So she's still working with us, doing other things in the center.
1: Thank you, Mr. Chair.
3: Thank you very much, Senator Viale. Before I go on to the next senator, I see that your 340B program revenue is projected to decrease by $60,000. What factors are driving this reduction and how the center mitigate the impact of it?
0: So the arrangements, how a 340B program works is right now we don't have a pharmacy dispensary in-house. We are working with external pharmacists and pharmacies. the pharmacies we are working with have been having lots of struggles with getting paid themselves by government, by medical assistance. So there's been a little bit of pushback, and they are more particular about the drugs that they are willing to cover with our 340B program. Because of that, we know that there's going to be less revenue coming in. However, we're only doing this for the remainder of this year. We are actually going to be opening up a dispensary within the facility to kind of cut out that middleman so that then we can generate more revenue once again. And number two, now the patients will have their physicals, their labs, and can get their medications right there in the facility. So I don't know if you all are aware, but through Congresswoman Plaskett's office reached out to us about some renovation grants and not new construction, but reconstruction grants. We have been put on the list at $1 million, and we anticipate getting that money sometime within the next year. So we can use some of that funding to create the in-house pharmacy.
3: Okay, very well. So you have laboratory projected to go this year. You have
0: laboratory this year,
3: as well as pharmacy.
0: Mm-hmm.
3: Okay, let's see
0: pharmacy
3: what happens
0: within the 12 months, because we have to get that money, and you know that takes a little while, and then build it out. The laboratory, though, as soon as we get a CBC machine, we're good to go.
3: Very well. At this time, the chair will recognize Senator Clifford Joseph. You recognize for your 5 minutes.
4: Thank you, Mr. Chair, and good afternoon to everyone. The first question would be, You implemented an 8% cut. Is this cut for unionized employees or non-unionized employees?
0: We don't have unionized employees, but okay. It was anybody at that point who was making $50,000 or more, and then we repaid them in about 4 months later.
4: So you repaid them?
0: We repaid everybody,
4: so
0: yes.
4: You didn't think this might have cost you any lawsuit or anything?
0: No.
4: Okay, good. Okay. Okay, and also with the 8% cut in salary, you gave a salary increase. How do these two work together?
0: So as a result of the 8% cut, we were able to kind of normalize things, which is we just knew that we needed a couple months to get things normalized, and that's exactly what happened. We remained stable for the next several months, and then, like I said, these increases were very, very minimal.
4: Okay.
0: But we just had to do something to say thank you to our staff.
4: And since you get the government allotment, what retirement system are you using for the rest of the employees other than the three employees that you have?
0: It's a 403B that Mr. Mears can probably explain a little bit better than I can.
5: It's similar to an IRA and a 401K.
4: Mm-hmm.
5: We have a matching amount that we give to the staff for the year up to $6,000, and staff contribute as they wish, and we do the matching with it.
4: So you match up to $6,000, or?
5: That's correct.
4: You also mentioned that you guys allow you sub you have a contract with the company that does your collection. How come you didn't really offer that same incentive to the employees that were working there? Because you said they do it based on money's made. You pay that percentage based on the amount of money they collect. They make a percentage from the amount of money they collect.
5: Just a couple of things. One of the things I wanted to stress regarding that is that that is standard operating in this industry that we're in here, where most companies or most health centers use they subcontract that, especially for small companies like ours, where we have limited staffing. And then there is the in terms of billing, the coding and so on is a moving target. So we need to be sure that the people who are doing our billing are up to date with the coding system, the HCPCS and so on. So we felt that having a company that specializes in it is going to help us, and it has. So we had full-time staff. I want to also mention that over the years we've had both full-time staff and a billing company. For a while, we didn't pay the billing company, so we paid them off, and then we got a new billing company. But we've traditionally had this in the last 10 years. We've always had a billing company and some billing staff in house.
0: May I add something too?
4: Yes.
0: So the other thing is, you know, Mr. Mayor's mentioned that we're going to pay them somewhere around $100,000 or so. That's a team of about 10 people that we're doing that, versus having the three people that were in the billing department at $225 or so.
6: Correct.
0: For their salaries, and needing a billing company. So we are realizing a considerable savings by having a billing company.
4: Well, again, like you said, when the billing goes up, so you're going to pay over that $225 if you're collecting a lot more money. Though.
0: If we're collecting a lot more money, correct.
4: Okay. Thank you for the time, Mr. Chair. Thank you for your response as well.
3: Thank you very much, colleagues. I think that round out. Point of information, Senator Fonseca, you recognize.
7: Yes, thank you. Okay, in regards to the question from the female senator from St. Croix. Okay, so Mr. Major, here's what's happened, right? You received that $1 million from Epstein, and you probably debit your cash and you credit a revenue account. However, the liability was $1.8 million, and that really was erased, the $800,000. So what are you going to have to do? Talk with your current accountant, you're going to have to do a prior year adjustment, debit the revenue, and credit your long-term liability for the $800,000. You might have a deficit. Thank you, Mr. Chair, for the time.
3: Thank you very much. CFO, you have a response?
5: Just a quick note. Rest assured, Senator, we do have... Our audits are pretty current, so we do have an auditor coming in who started our 2026 audit. So any adjustments, I don't think it's going to make any adjustment different from what we have, but any adjustments will be made shortly if they deem that necessary. So, but thank you for the. I appreciate the accounting acumen that you displayed there, sir. Thank you very much.
3: Thank you very much. Mr. Chairman, you have anything to say or add? Mr. Chairman there, Mr. Evelyn.
8: Lyle Evelyn, assistant, board chair, St. Thomas Eastern Medical Center.
3: Board chair.
8: I'm getting ready for tomorrow. No, what I can say is that I've been on this board for 4 years, and subsequently I was the finance committee chairperson, and I've seen the turnaround of this center. You know, we are in St. Thomas, St. John, and we're here for the people of the Virgin Islands. And I must say that I'm impressed with the leadership of Dr. Richards, the CFO, Dr. Villegas, and we're doing great things. Just asking for your support. You know, we're going to continue to push and make sure that we meet the needs of our residents.
3: Very well, thank you. Any burning follow-up for my colleagues? Senator Bulk, as you recognize for burning follow-up?
9: Yes, thank you, Mr. Chair. My question is just in relation to employee morale, and if there's been any sort of satisfaction surveys or anything of that nature that have been circulated by the board or management, primarily to figure out, you know, what the irks of the staff may be. Have they expressed any concerns lately?
0: So, two things. I'm not happy with the morale. It is not as toxic as it has been in previous years, but it certainly is not where I would like it to be. We have circulated surveys. Everyone's like, nope, I ain't saying nothing. So because of that, and because this is something that's very important to me, we have engaged an employee relations expert to come in and help us with this. And it's not a one-time, I'm checking it off the box. This is going to be an ongoing process so that I can learn what I'm doing or not doing that the staff needs, as well as the rest of the leadership team, and what we can do to make the people who, I mean, they come in there, they are busting their tails. They need to be happy at work. So we need to figure out what that is. And if they're not comfortable sharing that with us, then we want this outside person to come in and say, all right, what can they do to make things happier? So... we do little things, you know, ice cream socials, pizza things, employee appreciation days, but that doesn't get maybe to some of the fundamental things that are bothering them, and we're hoping that this expert can get to that for us.
9: Okay, and just lastly, since taking over, have you seen any turnaround in the number of employees, whether it's decreased or increased in the past 3 years?
0: Well, yes, because I mean, I intentionally kind of right-sized the center from that 103 way down, and that was because we had too many. So we didn't downsize, we right-sized.
9: That was intentional on your part to downsize, but I'm talking about anything outside of that.
0: We've had providers leave, mostly one left because she retired, two left because they retired, one left because of a medical issue in their family. There isn't a tremendous amount of turnover, and we kind of always kind of joke about that the staff complains and complains and complains, but they still stay there. Because at the end of the day, I think two things, they realize that we do actually care about them, even if they're not as happy as they would like to be, but also because of their passion for the community. So there isn't as much of a turnover as you would expect, given all the melee and the drama and all the things that you've seen happening at SteamCC over the last couple of years.
9: Well, I can't imagine how it would be to be on the front line of healthcare, but I know it's a industry that requires a lot of patience and time and effort. So I commend all of them for their time, effort, and patience. And whatever you can do to try to make them happy, please do that.
0: Yes.
9: Thank you, Mr. Chair.
3: Thank you very much, Senator Balkes. Any other senator? Senator DeGraff? Any burning? No? Okay. Any other senator? Well, I just quickly want to ask you, what is the synergy between the other healthcare providers, Frederick Health Center, the Wong Lui Hospital, the Roy Lester Snyder Hospital, Department of Health? What is the synergy that's occurring in that space?
0: So not a lot with the other entities in St. Croix, but as far as FHC, as a matter of fact, when I took this job, Ms. Wessel was the first person to call me, look, let me know what you need. And because of that, I think we have a very nice relationship. We reach out to each other, share information that we're learning about each other. The SRMC providers, also, you know, we'll pick up the phone if they have a patient of ours. Department of Health, we work very closely with. So I think that that piece is good, but we're just not as much with JFL, just because we've never really had the reason to, you know, refer patients and so on over there.
3: Do you have, thank you for responding there. A dental, do you offer dental?
0: Yes.
3: How is that going?
0: The dental is going amazing. We have a new dentist that started in December, and she is a rock star. She's a rock star.
3: What is your waiting list looking like?
0: So for dental, it's about 3.5 months or so if it's an appointment, but she takes anybody that walks through the door. So the real wait if you need something is nothing. She's going to find a way to put you in. Dental hygienist, we have one full-time dental hygienist, but we just credentialed another one on Saturday, so that wait is also going to go away because we'll now have two full-time or two dental hygienists.
3: Okay. Very well. I'll give you 30 seconds to do your final wrap-up.
0: Okay. You didn't ask me what keeps me up at night.
3: I will.
0: Okay.
3: Right after you answer that.
0: Because I was like, you asked that other lady.
3: So why don't you answer that first then? I was saving that for the last thing, but if you...
0: Yeah. That's my burning question. That's my burning.
3: Go right ahead.
0: Honestly, the employees, the fact that I can't take care of them the way that I would like to, that I can't compensate them the way I would like to. And just in general, just we don't have enough. And I remember, if you'll indulge me, I remember I was driving home through Tutu not too long ago, and I'm just like thinking and praying about how am I get this place better? What do we do? And my grandmother and great-grandmother went in the side of my head. I mean, not really, because they are both passed on. But for those of you who live in St. Thomas, there's a little sign at the bottom of Lincoln School Hill that says Maud Proudfoot Drive. Well, that was my great-grandmother, and she wasn't my great-grandmother like in name. She was 103 when she died, so I mean, I was in my mid-20s. I know her. And growing up, there was, don't bow to me, bow to Miss Proudfoot. And what that meant was, when you have needs, that's who you go to. Because when she was younger, she really kind of brought welfare to the territory through the community chest with Roy Bourne, and then she did all these other things. She would go around to the people with means, ask them for whatever they have, money, food, clothing, shelter, and then give to the people who needed the most. So don't bow to me, bow to Miss Proudfoot came from that. What she meant was, everything you have is a blessing, so share it. So on this drive home, I was like, you know what? We don't have everything we need. We don't have phones that work. We don't have enough money for this. We don't have enough money for that. But we have something. So whatever we have, we share. And that is why I think the whole staff has just adopted that whole kind of approach to things. And even though, you see, we don't have a lot, look at how much we have done in just this year. Senator Fonseca said, you guys have been all over the place. That's correct. Because we say yes and we figure it out. And that's kind of our mentality from now on. So what keeps me awake is that I can't compensate the staff for all of the things that they do. Not fun.
3: Well, thank you. Thank you for saying that.
0: Yes, sir.
3: And we'll continue to endeavor to make sure that people are adequately compensated. We had our pay increase minimum wage just recently, as well as minimum salary for government employees. And we're really trying to move the needle on that because the cost of living is astronomical.
0: It is.
3: You know, we understand that. We know the frustration of people. So we try to meet them halfway in that endeavor. So I'll give you 30 seconds to wrap up at this point.
0: So now we can do my 30 seconds. Quality healthcare is not simply a service.
3: Oh, I'm sorry. Can you answer one of my colleagues inquiring about dermatologists? Do you have a dermatologist on board? I know we had some discussion.
0: No, she retired. I want to switch it with ophthalmology. So hopefully next year I'll have an ophthalmologist.
3: Okay.
0: That's the next plan.
3: All right.
0: So quality healthcare is not simply a service. It is essential to health, stability, and economic well-being of our community. And we are committed to doing whatever we can to meet the needs of our community. We will do our part and be more and more self-sufficient, but a resilient healthcare system requires consistent investment, collaboration, and support from both public and private stakeholders. So all we ask is that the government continue recognizing healthcare as a critical priority and act on that, not just in words or in campaign speeches, but in the decisions that you make and the actions that you take. Thank you all so much for your support. Thank you to the fabulous SteamCC board, and thank you to the best staff in the territory at SteamCC. Thank you.
3: Very well. Thank you. Thank you for your contribution, your testimony here, and we stand ready to support your budget requests. And again, we believe that the importance of you serving our uninsured population as well as our underserved population is critical in the work that you do, as well as Frederick State Health Center. So we are always poised, positioned, and prepared to support your endeavor in providing our support to that. Having said that, it's important that we continue to see revenue collections, revenue generated, because we can't do it all on this side of the house, and we need you to do your part in terms of ensuring that you have proper revenue collections going there. Thank you for the work that you do here on behalf of my colleagues and I, and you know, we look forward to supporting your budget as we go into budget markup. If there's any particular needs, and like I said, the GRS one is a huge one, we need to look at that delta, see what it looks like. In terms of the equipment that you spoke about for the labs, you know, let's see what that number looked like and how we could support in that endeavor, because we want to meet you halfway there. All right. The Committee of Budget, Appropriations, and Finance stands at recess for 3 minutes.

0: The Committee of Budget Appropriations and Finance is out of recess and back in record. Madam Clerk, please call up the third and final item on today's agenda.
1: Black Tree, Frederickstead Healthcare, Inc., invited testifier, Ms. Masaree Sproul Webster, Chief Executive Officer. This ends the reading of today's agenda, Mr. Chair.
0: Thank you very much, Madam Clerk. We do have the Frederickstead Health Center seated at the testifier's table. We go to identify the Executive Director as well as the accompanying individuals with her. Ms. Webster, good afternoon. Welcome.
2: Good afternoon. Thank you. Masaree Sproul Webster.
0: Okay. Let's try that again.
3: Tara Graham Hodge.
4: Jacqueline Reimer George.
5: Donna Christensen, Board Chair.
0: All right, thank you. And you may proceed with your testimony at this time.
2: Thank you. Good afternoon, Honorable Senator Norville E. Francis Jr., Chair of the Committee on Finance, other committee members, all other senators, and our listening and viewing audience. I am Masaree Sproul Webster. I'm the Chief Executive Officer of Frederickstead Healthcare, otherwise referred to as FHC. Here with me today is Ms. Jacqueline Reimer George, our Chief Financial Officer, Ms. Tara Graham Hodge, our Chief HR Officer and Corporate Compliance Officer, and also our Board Chair, Dr. Donna Christensen. We are here today to testify on behalf of the Board of Directors, the management, staff, and patients of Frederickstead Healthcare. 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We will discuss this more in my testimony later on. Our community health center is funded under Section 330 of the Public Health Service Act. Section 330 of the Public Health Service Act is the federal statute that authorizes and funds the health center program. It provides crucial grants to community-based organizations that deliver comprehensive primary care to low-income, uninsured, or medically underserved populations. The health center program requires health centers to be community-based and governed by our patients. FHC's board is a consumer-led board, which means that at least 51% of our board members are required to receive health care services from Frederickstead Healthcare. Consumer participation helps us understand our patients' needs and ensures patients have a voice in the decision-making of the health center. Our board members are required to be connected to the local community by either living or working in our service areas. Federally qualified health centers, otherwise called FQHCs, are designed to provide care to everyone and particularly to people who find it difficult to access health care. While their ability to afford health care is a major barrier to care, there are many other significant barriers faced by health center patients. These include transportation, a lack of health care providers in the area where the patient lives, and access to medical services outside of normal business hours. To address the financial barriers, FHC accepts anyone who presents for care, regardless of whether they have insurance or the ability to pay. We also provide a sliding fee discount based on the family size and income. To address barriers related to transportation, FHC has three locations across St. Croix. We provide care in the evening hours, Monday through Friday until 7 p.m. We also provide care on Saturdays and Sundays, alleviating the need for the misuse of the emergency room for non-emergent concerns. At FHC, our most important job is to remove the barriers to care, because health care should be a right and not a privilege. In 2024, more than 32.4 million people nationally received health care from the Health Center program, which is nearly one in every 10 individuals living in the U.S. A recent survey of health center patients found that 97% of patients would recommend their health center to family or friends. On St. Croix, Frederickstead Healthcare provides care to nearly one in four residents on the island. Take a moment and imagine that every fourth person that you encounter on St. Croix is receiving services from Frederickstead Healthcare. This past year, FHC has been proudly celebrating our 25th anniversary. We would like to publicly thank our staff for their continued dedication and support over the last 25 years. We thank our board of directors for their unwavering commitment, and we thank our patients for trusting us with their health care. During our celebration, our team has not lost sight of our mission, and it is, quote, to provide non-discriminatory, evidence-based, affordable, and accessible health care to the community of St. Croix. And our shared vision, quote, a healthy, vibrant, resilient community. FHC has three locations. We have maintained our certification as the only designated patient-centered medical home in the Virgin Islands. We provide care to over 9,000 unduplicated individuals in 2025, 98% of whom have income at or below 200% of the poverty level. Our percentage of uninsured patients has doubled, and the screens that you see, we're showing our growth over the from 2008 to present. And where you see some dips, that has been as a result of COVID, as well as 1 year when we had a cyber attack. And not that we lost patients, but we lost the ability to count the patients. We did not have access to the data. Our percentage of uninsured patients has doubled from 14% in 2022 to 28% in 2025. This has forced us to absorb a growing volume of uncompensated care each year. As it relates to uncompensated care, this is particularly true for unhoused patients, for whom we provide medical, dental, and behavioral health services. In addition to case management services, food, clothing, and personal hygiene support, every second Saturday of the month, our health center opens exclusively to provide care for the unhoused. Additionally, we run a syringe exchange program, which helps us to stop the spread of communicable diseases among intravenous drug users. We're showing some of the demographics in the slides that are coming up. This shows that 63% of our patients are female, 37% are male. Frederickstead Healthcare fully funds these programs, and the programs I'm referring to are the programs for the unhoused as well as syringe exchange users at a cost of about $200,000 per year. We do not receive grant support or any local funding to offset these costs. FHC reinvests funds from our program income to ensure we can continue to meet our community to reduce the spread of HIV and serve the unhoused. FHC services are comprehensive and integrated. We are committed to offering medical, dental, and behavioral health at every location as outlined in our strategic plan. We are presently expanding our Mid-Island Center at Cyan Farm to offer dental services. With the completion of our new dental suite at Mid-Island later this year, all services will soon be available at all three locations. This will be a significant step forward for our patients who live in the Cyan Farm, Peter's Rest, Strawberry, Barren Spot, and surrounding communities who currently must travel to Frederiksted or North Shore for dental care. The graph above speaks to insurance coverage, and you will see that the majority of our patients have Medicaid. The next largest group is the uninsured, and then those with private insurance and Medicare are about the same for the medical side of the house. On your right-hand side, or my right-hand side, shows our insurance coverage for patients with dental. Medicare does not cover dental, so in that case, patients who have Medicare now are added to our uninsured part of that pie, and that's where you see the increase there for uninsured. We also have continued to build upon our Grow Your Own approach to staffing and have successfully increased our dental staff. Under this program, Frederiksted Healthcare provides qualified staff members with financial assistance to further their education in the healthcare field. One of our dental assistants completed her training as a dental hygienist and is now a licensed dental hygienist in the Virgin Islands, working at Frederiksted Healthcare. We could not be prouder to have helped a fellow Virgin Islander reach her dream and to have increased access to preventive dental services on St. Croix. FHC has the only accredited dental residency program in the Virgin Islands, which further increases access to dental care for our community. Up on the screen now shows our utilization, which says just about each patient comes to Frederiksted Healthcare about 3.3 times per year. We have expanded our behavioral health services through the addition of two psychiatric nurse practitioners. We are also proud to share that through our Grow Your Own program, we have invested in two nurse practitioners who are completing the coursework to become psychiatric nurse practitioners. We also look forward to them joining our behavioral health team and further expand our behavioral health services. Over the past year, we have only been able to provide psychiatric services via telehealth on a part-time basis. These additions to staff represent a significant increase in our capacity to provide much-needed psychiatric services on the island. Last summer, we completed and dedicated our new administration and outreach building at our North Shore location. We take this opportunity to again thank those of you who attended that dedication and shared in our celebration. This building was primarily funded by Frederiksted Healthcare with some federal support. This building has allowed us to relocate most of our administrative staff from the Ingeborg Nesbitt location. Over the next year, we will be working to obtain funding for renovations to the Ingeborg Nesbitt building to expand our clinical services, increase primary care and behavioral health services. The renovations will include establishing an in-house pharmacy to foster seamless collaborations between our medical providers and pharmacists, ultimately enhancing patient care and health results. The project will also replace our aging air conditioning system, which is nearing the end of its useful life. We anticipate this project will be costly and it will require a multi-pronged funding strategy. We are applying for federal grant funding. We are also exploring innovative approaches such as the New Market Tax Credit Program, which is designed to drive private investment and economic growth into low-income distressed communities. We will also seek additional financial support from the government of the Virgin Islands. We cannot emphasize enough that Frederickstead Healthcare remains steadfast in its commitment to ensuring care is available to all members of our community, regardless of the ability to pay. However, we cannot do it alone. We must stress the importance and value of an integrated healthcare system in the territory. One issue where we risk losing all progress made is failing to fully launch a certified health information exchange, otherwise called HIE. Delivering modern healthcare is highly complex, and no single entity can address the scope of needs found in a community such as ours. A healthcare system requires a robust system of primary care, specialty care, dental, behavioral health, and inpatient care. We are all aware of the struggles of the healthcare system in the Virgin Islands. However, we must also place attention on the concern related to the ability of the various health organizations to effectively communicate with each other. Over the past 20 years, healthcare organizations have made significant investments in electronic health record systems, which have revolutionized our ability to fully document our services and to use data to drive quality improvement efforts and improve our patients' health outcomes. While a health information exchange was launched with CRISP Shared Services, which was mostly funded by Medicaid and partially by the Office of Health Information Technology, a local commitment of financial support to get all healthcare providers effectively connected has not been realized. There has been no major funding for the HIE from this body. FHC and the St. Thomas East End Medical Center Corporation have fully connected our electronic health record system to the health information exchange. However, we cannot fully reap the benefits as the critical funding needed to connect our hospitals and all other local providers is lacking. While the Office of Health IT offered subgrants to encourage health information exchange connectivity, this financial support was dwarfed by the harsh realities the territory's hospitals face.

These systems increase efficiency by saving time for healthcare staff and reduces errors due to missing or outdated medical information. The implementation of the HIE system in the U.S. Virgin Islands has been unacceptably slow. As a result, our territory lags far behind the rest of the U.S. and other territories, including Guam and the American Samoa. The federal government has made a significant financial investment in a system for the Virgin Islands. It is time for us to develop and implement a regional health information system in the Virgin Islands. Frederickshead Healthcare serves as both a key stakeholder and a member of the Health Data Utility Governance Board. We remain fully committed to this critical endeavor. We urge the legislature to recognize the immense value of this system, provide the required funding, expedite the development process, and ensure its earliest possible implementation. As demonstrated, providing our patients with the best care possible is a top priority for FHC. Therefore, we are requesting FY 2027 funding for the local share of the Medicaid match, as well as for the uncompensated care we provide for uninsured and underinsured patients. In 2025, uncompensated care at FHC totaled $9 million. It is expected that it will total 9.4 by the end of FY 2026 and 10 million in FY 2027. We are hereby requesting annual support for the amount of $3,592,728. It is broken down into personnel costs of $2,091,111, fringe benefits at $43,689, capital outlays $100,928. We have other services and charges at $200,000 and public utilities at $250,000 for the grand total, as I shared, of $3,592,728. We do have a pie chart that shows the revenue, and I know the writing is rather small there. I can read it to you. And it represents the percentage of monies we earn, the largest one being program income. That is what we collect from billing. That represents 45% of our revenues. Our pharmacy program represents 25% of our revenues. Federal grants are 15%. And the GVI allotment is 12% of our revenues, with in-kind at 3%. Our next slide shows the expenditures, and again, that's put in terms of percentages. The largest percentage is at almost 50%, 46% to be exact, indicates personnel. 19% is pharmacy, and that's the cost of the pharmaceutical drugs. Supplies overall come in at 17%, and services 5%, occupancy 6%, and other at 7%. We are also requesting a one-time allotment of $300,000 to support the completion of the dental clinic at the Mid-Island Frederickshead Healthcare site. Frederickshead Healthcare is the only public dental facility on the island of St. Croix. At our North Shore site, and this has been the case since 2012, which is 14 years ago. I think it's important to make that note. At our North Shore site, we have 8 operatories. At the Nesbitt site, we have 3 operatories. This presently totals 11 operatories to provide care to our over 9,000 patients. This site will add 5 operatories to provide services to our community that is in dire need of dental services. Dental services will soon be accessible at our Mid-Island site, making this accessible to the surrounding areas of Sion Farm, Peters Rest, Anna's Hope, and the Sunny Isles area. Maintaining good dental health is far more than just a bright

0: smile. It is a critical component of our overall systemic health. The mouth serves as the entry point to our digestive and respiratory tracts, and the presence of bacteria there, if left uncontrolled, can contribute to significant health complications elsewhere in the body. The mouth is home to a vast ecosystem of bacteria. While most of these are harmless or kept in check by regular brushing and flossing, poor oral hygiene can lead to the overgrowth of bacteria, causing oral infections like periodontitis, which is gum diseases. When the gums are inflamed or bleeding, it becomes easier for oral bacteria and the inflammation they trigger to enter the bloodstream, potentially affecting other organs. Research has consistently linked oral health to several chronic conditions. Heart disease. There's a significant association between periodontitis and increased risk of cardiovascular issues. Bacteria from the mouth can travel through the bloodstream and potentially contribute to the buildup of plaque in the arteries or cause inflammation in the heart's lining. There's a bidirectional relationship here. People with diabetes are more susceptible to gum disease, which can make it harder to control blood sugar levels, creating a cycle that worsens both conditions. Pregnancy complications. Periodontitis has been linked to premature birth and low birth weight in some studies. The hormonal changes during pregnancy can also make gums more susceptible to inflammation. Respiratory infections. The bacteria in your mouth can be inhaled into the lungs, potentially leading to respiratory issues like pneumonia, particularly in older adults or those with weakened immune systems. Beyond the physical benefits, excellent oral health contributes to better nutrition as it allows for comfortable chewing and boosts self-confidence, which plays a vital role in one's mental and social well-being. Our dental equipment costs for this new site total $320,000. We have received a federal grant through Ryan White for $150,000 to pay for half of the dental equipment. Fredericksville Healthcare will pay the balance of $170,000. We are requesting that the legislature approve a one-time funding allocation of $300,000 to complete the renovation and build out the dental site. We have attached a copy of the what the dental suite will look like, but doesn't seem like our PowerPoint is sharing. We closed today. Okay, oh, those skipped it. Anyway, those are a few pictures of some of our activities, whether it was the Ag Fair, the village, and things that we do ongoing with the unhoused population. We close today by reminding you of another old proverb, quote, he who has health has hope, and he who has hope has everything, end quote. The Board of Directors, our management, staff, and patients of Fredericksville Healthcare ask you to keep this quote in mind as you deliberate FHC's FY 2027 budget request. Our investment in health today will allow our community to reach its true potential tomorrow. Thank you for considering our requests. 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Ms. Rima George, Ms. Graham Hodge, Dr. Christensen, and I remain poised to answer any questions you may have. Thank you.
1: Thank you very much, Executive Director Mazaree Webster, for your testimony there. I was waiting for the ask and the nugget. You didn't disappoint. I definitely heard that $300,000 that we're asking for there to support. But again, that is money well spent in terms of providing a service. Transportation, for some reason, when you mentioned the need for us to be able to provide some transportation, that too intrigued my interest in terms of, you know, how can we support our endeavor to be able to get individuals into the into your facilities and provide transportation. So I'd like to, at some later time, if you could submit to us what transportation would look like, perhaps a minivan or some transport that could be able to go out into the community and pick up those individuals, bring them in and drop them back off. I would love for us to have that discussion there. Be reasonable on it, but I think that there may be some funding that I could convince my colleagues that we could provide, because I will, again, add to being able to provide services to the underserved, uninsured, and underinsured members of our community. I know that I've had some discussion with Michelle Francis in regard to the HIE, the Health Information Exchange, and I asked my Chief of Staff, Shauna Richards, to just reach back out to see what that need is there. I know that you spent some time discussing that particular issue, and we'll take a look at that to see exactly what is being asked of this body. I can't remember a direct ask. I know that they had some funding that was about to be expired. So I'll go back and take a look at exactly and have a conversation with her how we could support that. I would love to have a discussion with you in terms of the expansion of Fredericksburg Health Center. I was looking for more work for you. But in terms of stroke rehabilitation, you know of my interest in that area. And there's so many needs for stroke. Every time I turn around, you're hearing another individual that have been impacted by stroke. And we really don't have a stroke rehabilitation facility here at St. Croix. How we could perhaps look at supporting and funding such an endeavor, as well as a sensory. We have a lot of people that are suffering from dementia, Alzheimer's disease, and they're getting younger and younger. How can we be able to lend our support? And I know I'm putting a lot on your plate there, but the penalty or incentive for good work is more work. So, any ideas that you may have in that area, how we could barely stand up some type of a facility or accommodate that, I'd love to pick your brain in terms of your idea in those areas as well.
0: I would say in terms of what we do right now, it's on the front end. So we are working hard to try and prevent the strokes on the back end and try to slow dementia and Alzheimer's if possible. There are things that are reality, as you said, and will be needed at some point. I'm not saying FHC isn't the answer, but right now our focus is the front end. And, we can see whether it is us or whether we can work with other organizations to try and develop, those services for situations like that.
1: Yeah, if you could just keep that in the back of your head when you're having your discussion at your round tables with perhaps the board and other individuals, so that we could see how as a government we could either support that endeavor. And if it can't be done by FHC, but some other entity that we could probably partner with. But I think that there's definitely a void in our community in that area and how best we could tackle that. Traditionally, we had left that up to the Department of Health, but they're moving towards that regulatory responsibility and moving away a lot from the other clinical aspect of this, even though they still have the maternal health care in those areas. They're moving away from the clinical aspect and more focusing on the regulatory responsibility there. So we don't have all the answers, but that is definitely a void that we're seeing in our community that I think that we need to have that conversation about. Before I go on to my colleagues for a quick round, I wanted to ask you about your actuals. If you could have your CFO just put on record your personal fringe supplies, all of the actuals, other services, utilities, and capital outlay, I'll appreciate that.
2: I'm sorry, you wanted me to break out the capital outlay?
1: No, the actuals to date and what data you're tapping into in terms of your last, based on your current allotments. Are your allotments up to date?
2: Our allotments are not up to date. We have not received the last quarter.
1: The last quarter. You get your allotments monthly or quarterly?
2: Monthly.
1: Monthly. And you have not received up until what? March was the last time you received?
2: February.
0: 4 months.
1: Okay, so what is your actual in terms of personnel? What are you getting off the ERP to date in terms of expenditures that you have received to date, actuals?
2: I don't have access to the ERP system. We receive our allotments and what we pay. So we have still been covering our expenses with excess program income that we have, so we are accruing it, but I'm just letting you know today what we've received.
1: You don't have access to the ERP?
2: Do not.
3: They do not. Okay. All right.
1: What about your revenue generation? What are you seeing in terms of revenues, and to what date is that?
2: So as of May 31st, our revenue is $9 million. Last year we had ended at $25 million, and that's a total on everything, including grants, local program income.
1: And your budget cycle also starts in March.
2: Our fiscal year is on a calendar year.
1: A calendar year. Okay, so from January to now, you have seen $9 million thus far.
2: Yes.
1: For the first 5 months. Okay. What about any other grant funding that you have received thus far? Any grants, federal or local grants that you have been able to get from the Office of Insular Affairs or any other entity?
2: So we have applied for a grant from
0: from the Congress office, right, through the delegate's office. Dr. Richards spoke about it in her testimony. We also applied for that grant as well, and there has been notification that it has been passed to the House. It hasn't been approved as yet, but we're looking forward to it being approved. And that was $1 million that we also requested for the renovations of the Nesbitt facility. The Ingeborg Nesbitt, I shared earlier in my testimony that we've moved out most of the non-clinical staff out of that facility and moved them up to Nautro with the intent of renovating the interior and building out more exam rooms. We need more exam rooms than we have, and this is an opportunity to get the additional exam rooms. And the grant that the application that we submitted is to accommodate that build out. And pharmacy, and also include a pharmacy in there.
1: Okay, very well. We'll have a little bit more discussion of that, but Senator Blyden has a flight to catch. I want to go to him to recognize him for his 5 minutes at this time.
4: Thank you so much, Mr. Chair. Good afternoon.
0: Good afternoon.
4: To Ms. Webster, CFO. Also, good afternoon to the board chair.
2: Afternoon.
4: Christian St. Dana. Good afternoon to all other support staff, and thank you so much for this testimony. MRC, Abby. But you see, then I look forward to hearing from you, because you're one of the agencies that's on point. You really do what is necessary and what is right on behalf of your constituent, on behalf of your clients, on behalf of your people. And I want to say, I appreciate that and respect that.
0: Thank
4: I'll
0: you.
4: Ask a couple of quick questions. I want to first say kudos, and also the board, what they do in terms of you're outside of the box thinking. I mean, you do what is necessary for the people. For instance, you spoke on page three of the testimony. You spoke to 51% of your board members having to receive service from the center. I think that is very, very important, because it actually leads by example. Also on page four, I say kudos to you in respect to also opening your doors up until 7 o'clock. I think that's commendable. And also on weekends, Saturdays and Sundays, in some instances. Also, I want to say kudos on page six in respect to opening your doors to those individuals who are unhoused to assist with spreading AIDS, et cetera, when it's syringe, et cetera. And I think that's very commendable and being proactive, in my opinion. And also on page seven, again, kudos to you and your staff and the board for for spending all of your budget, $200,000 a year, for that program, which goes to show where your heart is at. And finally, kudos again on page eight. You spoke to grow your own, and I love that concept. You invest in your own. You understand the challenge that there is throughout the industry, but at the same time, you train, you promote, you pay for those individuals to make sure they advance to fill the gap and actually put forward the work that's necessary. And I must say that being very creative, being very innovative, and I commend you and the team for that type of innovation and commitment to the people of the Virgin Islands. I must say that. Now, let me ask you, in respect to the post-audit report, page 3 of the post-audit report, post-audit had noted on page 3, I see there was nothing there for 2026 in terms of appropriation for machinery and equipment, but in 27, you're asking for $307,928. What is that for? Page 3, machinery and equipment expenditures?
2: That is the additional dollars that we are requesting to assist with the build-out of the new dental suite.
4: Okay, very well. Thank you for that. Also on page 6, on the professional service contract, laboratory services, $350,000. You have that's the same amount you paid last year for that service at the health care center. $350,000 for laboratory services. You're asking for that amount for 2027.
2: For 2027?
4: You're asking, yes. Professional service contract. That contract, how often do we do that contract, first of all?
2: It's a monthly, it's an ongoing. So our lab, we draw labs and then we send to LabCorp.
4: So is it, when does the contract expire?
2: We've had a contract with them for over 10 years.
4: Very well. And lastly, on page 7, let's go to page 7 quickly. Outstanding obligations. It's not that large, but I'm going to ask you about these 4 I highlighted for outstanding for 91 days or more. You have, first of all, the VA consortium, that's a minor amount, for $30,000 plus, but they also you have Tadia Stevens, outstanding for 91 days or more. What is that contract for? What's that obligation for?
2: So first let me say that these were our standing obligations as of May 31st,
4: okay,
2: which have all been paid. Tadia Stevens is a contractor that's doing a new build-out for us at our North Shore site.
4: So they have been paid. So there's none that's outstanding.
2: We probably would have new bills now, but we pay our bills within 30 days.
4: That's what I'm talking about. You guys on point. I want to thank you for what you do on behalf of the people. And again, continue to do the good work, okay?
2: Yeah.
4: And that small investment you're asking for, $3,000, that's nothing. The return on investment is great. It's huge. So I don't see my colleagues and I having an issue with doing that, okay? Thank you so much. Mr. Chair, thank you so much for the time.
3: Thank you very much, Senator Blyden. The chair will now recognize Senator Balkas. You recognize here 5 minutes.
5: Yes, thank you so much, Mr. Chair. Good afternoon, Mr. Chair. Good afternoon, colleagues. Good afternoon to the listening and viewing audience, central staff, my staff, and the testifying panel here before us from the Frederickstead Healthcare organization. Good afternoon, everyone. All right. I will say that your organization has definitely done a lot in improving healthcare outcomes, expanding access to care, and reducing the barriers that exist within healthcare itself, especially when we talk about how the hospitals become elongated with the uncompensated care as well, which I know you suffer from as well in some way, shape, or form. But definitely the services that you provide are definitely well needed in the society, and I thank you for the work that you're doing. And that extends to all of the nurses and doctors. I saw that the general staffing increased from 25 to 26 positions, adding on another position. What was the justification for the additional position? Why was it added? And what is that position exactly?
0: What document are you looking at? More than likely, I don't... I'm not sure which document you're looking at. The appendix in number 9 on the post-audit report?
5: Yes. I think that's where I found it. The additional addition of one. I've missed where I found that. So you didn't go from 25 to 26 positions?
0: We have much more than this. Probably what we did is on the GVI funding side is what you're seeing. We're always adding providers, whether it's physicians or medical physician assistants, nurse, midwives, and along with adding them, there's usually going to need additional support staff like nurses.
5: So how many employees overall do you have total?
0: 165. Right, okay. But
5: so
0: not
5: I'm looking
0: all
5: at
0: of
5: the
0: them
5: general,
0: on...
5: general fund staffing is what I'm looking
0: right,
5: at.
0: Right, exactly, yeah.
5: So, but you added one more, correct?
0: Probably. I am not... Where did you see 25? That's, I guess, what I'm at.
5: I don't know if it was
0: see...
5: my...
0: Huh? You're comparing it to last year? Where did you see 25?
5: We looked at something. I don't know where it is in front of me right now. My time is expiring. Okay. So when I find it, I'll definitely circle back to it.
0: No problem.
5: I'm shifting through all the papers here today. So let's move on to outstanding vendor obligations, mm-hmm. if we can.
0: Sure.
5: You reported about 289,000 in vendor obligations.
2: All right, so as I've shared, that was the outstanding accounts payable as of May 31st.
5: And what's the oldest balance on that?
2: So all of these vendors, all of these vendors have been paid. We pay our bills within 30 days.
5: Okay.
2: So we're in June. I'm looking at these, and all of these are paid.
5: Okay. And your capital outlays?
2: The capital outlay that is listed on our budget is $500,000 towards the renovations for a new site that we're constructing right now at our Mid-Island or Sign Farm site.
5: Okay. And nothing in that capital outlay deals with equipment as well?
2: Well, it would be definitely for the purchase of dental chairs and equipment, cabinets.
5: Have you looked at trying to get some of that capital outlay funded through any grants by chance?
2: We got $150,000 that's also going toward it.
5: To that 507,000
2: towards our project, yes.
5: Okay. What's the name of that grant?
2: Ryan White
0: capacity
2: grant.
5: Okay. Concerning uncompensated care, with the uninsured patient population, it's doubled from 14% to 28%, is what I saw since 2022. What's the annual financial impact of that on your side?
0: We shared that cost us $9 million in 2025. We anticipate it's going to cost us $9.4 million by the end of this year.
5: 9.4?
0: Right.
5: Okay. All right. And in 2026, was any of that written off by chance?
0: We haven't gotten to writing off as yet. We normally do. Normally, we write off every 2 years, we sit down and go over and write off. And we haven't done that as yet for this year.
5: Okay. And is there any portion of it that's absorbed by the program income?
0: Yes.
5: How much of that is absorbed?
2: Of the uncompensated care?
5: Yes.
2: The uncompensated care is... revenues that we generate that we do not collect.
0: 30 seconds.
2: So program income is helping to cover our expenses, the ones from what we collect. But uncompensated care is just amount that we write off that is uncollectible.
5: Okay. And I know my time is about to expire, but I want to say on the record, I see that you only have collected about maybe 33% of your appropriation. You didn't get a full 100% of it, which is 1 million of the 3 million appropriated, which was allotted as of June, is what I understand, leaving about 2 million unallotted, but yet and still, you're still performing. And I appreciate the performance of the Frederickstead Healthcare organization because you seem to find ways to get it done. So I wanted to commend you all for all of the work that you're doing. Thank you for the time, Mr. Chair.
0: Thank you.
1: Thank you very much. Any response to the the senator's comment in regards to what you have received thus far?
2: As far as what? I'm sorry.
6: From the GVA?
1: Well, the GVA, eventually, for all 12 months, you will receive the $3 million. Yes. It's just the disbursement of it, this portion of time. That, you know, what he's talking about, he's commending that the fact that you are being innovative and creative in your ability, despite not getting the allotment in a timely fashion, to continue to work on behalf of us.
0: At time, we've been criticized for being a bit too frugal, but it's that frugality that carries us through the periods like this when we are not getting monies from the GVA.
1: Absolutely. You know how to. That's a good thing about
0: pinch
1: women. They know how to make it and stretch it. Yeah. So I think for us, a lot of times, we don't get to see what's happening on the federal side. Obviously, we look and see what's happening on the general side of the House, general funds, but we don't get to see what happened on the federal side. I wanted to ask you whether or not you practice, I know that the federal practice performance-based budgeting, where you have to prepare KPIs, key performance indicators. Who actually monitors and ensure that you're complying with the KPIs that's set forth by your agency to meet the mandates and requirements for the federal government?
2: So we don't use the KPIs, but we do have to project like the number of patients that we would see in services. And then there's an annual report, Universal Data Services or UDS report, that is submitted to the federal government, and that is compared, and they compare that nationally against other health centers, against St. Thomas, and that is like our report card.
1: So you have someone that actually monitors the KPI, your HR director, yourself as a CFO, that makes sure that you're running in compliance with the KPIs, you're meeting those mandates, or if you're falling short, how do you best address those?
2: So we have a consultant that meets with our quality. We have a quality improvement committee, and we have a consultant who works with our revenue director. They run reports, and then we as a group sit and look at where we are quarterly.
1: Can we take a look at your FY 2025 KPIs just to see what those look like? I mean, it's a year after the fact, but I'd just like to see what those KPIs matrix look like and how you're falling in terms of evaluation of those KPIs. Is that something you could share with us?
0: We can send you a copy, yes.
1: Okay, all right, very well. Thank you. Thank you for that. Next, the chair will recognize Senator DeGraff. You're recognized for your 5 minutes.
7: Thank you, Mr. Chair. Good afternoon, colleagues. Good afternoon, testifiers, all of you listening and present. FACI supports you 100%, so we're going to get you what you need because consistently doing great work. I heard you say your ask was $300,000 more for the capital outlay?
0: Yes, it's $300,000 more for a dental suite at Mid-Island, yes, Sion Farm.
7: Okay, we got on page 8 of the post-audit report, it's saying that your ask is $3,592,726. That's accurate for what you're trying to get done for the capital outlay of the build out of everything, or is just $3,003,000?
2: We requested $3.5 million when we originally submitted our budget request, and in Ms. Webster's testimony, she is asking for a supplemental award of an additional $300,000.
7: Okay, so you need $3,008,000 is what you're talking about.
0: Yes.
7: Overall.
0: Yeah, that would be correct, yes.
7: Okay. That's what I wanted to get straight.
0: 3.9 to be accurate.
7: Okay, 3.9, and the 300 of the 3.9 is a one-time ask?
0: Yes, that's correct. Right, that is correct, yes.
7: Okay, so now, has anyone received any wage increases last year to now?
0: Not that we're actually working on that to roll out in July. Not as we speak right now, but in the next couple of weeks, yes.
7: Okay, and then I see you have some employees that are under 35,000.
0: Yes, that is correct. And even with the increase, we're getting up there, but with the increase, I think we're going to be at about 33.
7: Okay, so see if we could get them to 35, would be fine, you know. Excellent. Hey, we asking, we all asking, you asking, we asking. So we could meet halfway. You have any current audits that have been taking place presently?
2: Sir, we have audits done annually, and we're currently in the middle of our audit for fiscal year 2025.
7: Okay, so I guess when that's completed, we could ask you to chair, so we could also get that. Now, your health insurance, what health insurance do you have? What the government has or something different?
0: Yes, we're part of the Virgin Islands government health insurance. We have Cigna.
7: Okay, so you have a estimation of increased costs added to your budget for the 27?
2: For the health insurance, is there an increase?
0: Anticipating there'll be one for 27.
7: Right. Anticipating of one in 27, do you have it budgeted for it?
0: What we have done in the past and probably will end up doing is using funds from our program income. It's not in our budget as a projection right now, but once we're notified of the difference, we're going to take it from the program income.
7: Okay, that's what I wanted to make sure we have covered also. So your last allotment that you received in February 26, how much was that allotment?
2: Our allotment payment that we received in February? Mm-hmm.
7: Correct.
2: $249,990, about $250,000 a month.
7: Okay, so $249,990, and so basically the $3 million is covering personnel and fringe.
2: The $3 million covers personnel, fringe, other services, and utilities.
7: Okay, and then the additional $5 that we're looking for is to cover what?
2: The build out of a new dental site at our North Shore site, at our Sign Farm site or Mid Island.
7: Okay, so then the $300,000 is for which build out?
0: No, actually the $500,000 is the site in West, the Ingeborg Nesbitt site. The $300,000 is the Mid Island site at Sign Farm.
7: Okay, $300,000 Sign Farm.
0: Yes.
7: Okay, and then for your possible, what you say you're talking about, wage increases, you know, you said July?
6: 30 seconds.
8: Yes, they will be paid on
7: you're
8: July.
7: You're adding that to your 27 budget, which you're in now. So what you mean there will be payments of wage increases in July then?
8: Yes.
7: Okay, so you have that already budgeted?
0: Yes, we do.
7: Okay, what is the cost of your wage increases? Your estimated cost we have for July?
2: It's approximately $340,000 per annum.
7: Okay, approximately. And if you don't do it, so it's definitely you're going to meet it by July. If you don't meet it by July and you incur retro, are you able to also cover that?
0: Yes, but I did want to clarify that 340 time is a total for all FHC employees, and not all FHC employees are on the government's side of the house in terms of the allotment that we get from the government. So 340 does not represent monies from the GVI side.
7: Okay, how much represents the GVI side?
2: That I do not. I would have to provide that to you. I did not break that out.
7: Through the chair, if you could provide that going forward. So July is that definite deadline. And how many employees do we have on the GVI side that covers?
0: It seems about 30 staff 26. Members.
2: That's 26.
0: Yeah.
7: 30? Okay, good. Okay, 30 GVI, and then you would get that cost. Through the chair, you could just submit that cost amount. Okay, thank you. Thank you for the time, Mr. Chair.
1: Thank you very much, Senator DeGraff. Senator Bulk has inquired on page 5 of the Post Audit Report where there was, I think in fiscal year 2026, general fund position was 25. However, in 2027, you're asking for 26 positions. So he was inquiring if you were asking one for an additional one employee and whether that employee, what's the position of that you're asking for? See, in fiscal year 2026, yeah. General fund position.
2: I do not have the 26 budget, but I can research it and get back to you.
1: Okay.
2: Not sure. But it's more likely a support staff.
1: Very well. Point of information, Senator DeGraff.
7: Thank you, Mr. Chair. Along the same lines of where you mentioned your GVI cost for the amount that you're giving for wage increases, you're estimating 30. Or you were just a guess you were making?
0: I estimated 30, but according to your report, it's 26.
7: Right. Okay. I just want to be clear on that. Okay. Thank you. Thank you, Mr. Chair.
1: Executive Director Webster, are you part of the Government Employees Retirement System?
0: Yes, we are.
1: How many? All of the employees or just a portion?
0: No, only about 10 of our employees are part of the GVI retirement.
1: And what's the other retirement system that you utilize outside of that?
0: It's a 43B, a census that we're utilizing. It was an option when we first started it back in 2014, I want to believe. We just put it out there, and to my surprise, many of the GVI employees actually switched over to it, to the point where we're now only with 10 people that remained on it.
1: And of those 10 employees, all of them are up to date in terms of GRS
0: payments?
1: Yes,
0: absolutely.
1: Absolutely. Thank you. Senator Fonseca, you recognize for your 5 minutes.
6: Yes, good afternoon, Mr. Chair, and welcome, Director Sproul Webster. You know, I look at this like, you know, you have a few kids. You know, one name, Wang, he always squeaking. Roy look like he's squeaking. You got one out on the east look like they finally repairing the tire, and then FAC, which, you know, rolling smooth along. So, you know, I love you just as much as everybody else. You know how they say, the one that squeaks get the oil. So, congratulations. But I do see... an important point that you mentioned that we have to look at. You mentioned your uninsured patients has gone from 14% to 28%, which is a 100% jump. So, of course, if that continues, eventually it's going to eat into your reserves, to your income, your program income. So your clean bill of health, an unmodified audit, I wish more groups or divisions or agencies that come before this committee can say that they have an unmodified audit. That's a clean audit. And congratulations on that, because that's very, very rare. We get an agency come before this budget committee and say they have an unmodified audit. So congratulations. Again, your leases, you know, it's, we just heard testimony from another qualified head center, and their lease was going from, I think, from 80,000 or 70,000 down to 36,000. And you are, you know, it's incredible. So let me ask you, the one building that's the lease is $1 per year, is that a government building?
0: Yes, it is. It's the Ingeborg Nesbitt facility in Frederickstead.
6: Okay, good. And congratulations on your dental assistant now becoming a licensed dental hygienist. I think we met her when I was over there, and I fully support your budget and the $300,000. I I toured that site there. We went through it, you and the staff, and it's a lovely building. I definitely support that $300,000 for the renovation and build out. I want to go to the 98% of the persons that you serve. There's 200% below the poverty level. How do you bill those? Or you do it on a sliding income, or most of them are not billed? Tell me how that's done.
0: So we do bill. We bill everyone. If they're not able to pay, first we try to get them on the sliding fee. We offer them payment plans. And if they are unable to or don't pay, then eventually after 2 years we write it off. We do not send our patients to the credit. You know, we don't file like complaints with the credit bureau on them. And I would like to point out the important fact that that represents people with income under $32,000. And I think that's important to understand that 200% actually is $32,000 in terms of an income.
6: You know, I didn't realize you had that program for the unhoused patient, because actually we're working with East End now for a similar thing this weekend for the unhoused patients. Maybe I might have to ask you to take a flight over here on Sunday, because that event is Sunday. Just kidding. Okay, I want to go to page 4 of the post. Audit report, the 400 and I think it's 75,000 for the data, 450 something thousand for the data processing equipment. What's that?
2: That is our practice management system that that we use for our services. It's called eClinical Works.
6: So you're replacing a old system, or tell me what's going on?
2: No, that is the system that we use day to day. We previously used a company called NextGen, and in 2025, we moved to an online system called eClinical Works.
6: Okay, so that's a new system, and that is going to be, what is that, an annual amount, or that's to purchase and install? Well, what is that?
2: So it's an online, health record system, so we don't have to purchase equipment, but we did have to purchase licenses, so there is... we do pay an invoice for the licenses, and then we also have the subscription for the use. So we have it for our providers, and we also bill using this system. So it's an annual fee. Okay. Yeah.
6: Okay. So looking at your program, income, et cetera, it leads me to guess that you must have some type of cash, certificate of deposit, some type of
0: time.
6: Savings. What do you have in those areas?
2: We do have investments, treasury bills, $6 million that we float, and that is with excess program income as well.
6: Okay. Well, congratulations. I definitely support this budget, and keep up the great work. This is awesome. Thank you, Mr. Chair, for the time.
1: Thank you very much, Senator Fonseca. Senator Viale, you're recognized for your 5 minutes. Oh, I'm sorry. I passed Senator Maurice James. Yes. It's your turn. I'm sorry.
9: I jumped to this. All right. That's okay, Mr. Chair.
1: Let me ask, while you get ready for your 5 minutes, let me ask you, Board Chair Christensen, Dr. Christensen, in regards to your oversight mandates, what is your instruction? What are you mandating? What is the board mandating in terms of oversight from the staff at the Frederick Side Health Center?
10: We are required to set policies and work with the staff to develop our strategic plan and to monitor several areas like quality assurance, personnel, and other, and of course the financial. But we have one employee, and that is our CEO, and she's the day-to-day manager of the clinic.
1: Any compliance issue or complaints would also come to the board? Have you had any reason or any complaint that have been lodged with the board?
10: We have a risk manager who reports any incidents that happen to the board at our meetings, and we meet every month.
1: Yeah, very well.
10: Every month.
1: All right. Thank you. Thank you. Senator Maurice James, you recognize here 5 minutes.
9: Thank you. Thank you, Mr. Chair. Good afternoon, testifiers, colleagues. I actually didn't have any questions, so when you did that, I was like, okay, that's fine. Because my question was going to be about the data processing equipment that my colleague asked. But then I was just curious, looking at what's the communication, what does that entail? The communication, 130,000 in a budget?
2: Communication covers telephone and internet.
9: Just telephone and internet.
2: Oh,
9: telephone and internet. Okay. And the what's the difference between the professional services and the program income and then under federal funds? I'm trying to understand that too. Is that where it's 100,000 under the federal funds? Is that like a specific contract compared to the program income professional services? Is that professional services lab also under program income? I just need an explanation for just for my education.
2: So when you apply for a grant, there are professional services that you can request monies for.
9: Yeah.
2: So those are limited to exactly what that grant is. Program income.
9: What was that grant for, that one?
2: This is a total of all of our grants.
9: Oh, okay. Various grants.
2: Mm-hmm. Yes.
9: Okay, that total up. Okay, got it.
2: And then program income would cover any other additional professional services that we have, what a lab, what a contracted providers.
9: Yeah. Well, what's the difference between a lab? What types of services are provided or that are purchased really under the one that's not lab?
2: So as I said, professional services could be contracts that we have with outside providers as well. That's
9: oh,
2: not
9: it can
2: employees.
9: Include outside providers.
2: Mm-hmm.
9: Okay, got it. All right, thank you. I support the budget also. And, you know, when you're at the end, you don't really, your questions are already asked. So I don't really have any. So thank you. Thank you for your presentation. I appreciated it. And I also thank you for last year when you invited me. I was expecting to be invited again. Remember last year when we came down to
2: December?
9: I can't remember when that was, but I was just telling my staff that I had an excellent presentation and an excellent meal that evening.
2: Okay.
9: Thank you.
1: It was an excellent meal at the North Shore building breakout as well. Everybody get invited. So, that's they always make sure that the senators get invited on those things and have a good showing. How was the field outreach, the mobile substation? How was that working out? Remember you had that mobile substation that goes into the community,
0: dental van.
1: Yes,
0: we still go out into the communities. Initially, our plan was to go into the schools. That has not been able to materialize. So we've been going into the communities. We've been doing health screenings. We've been doing dental screenings. Some of the pictures that we showed in the PowerPoint, the van has usually been there with staff offering those screenings. One of the things that I had meant to share was we have started hosting movie nights for unhoused populations. Other people from the general public have attended and come and enjoyed it as well, but they were primarily set for the unhoused, and we usually have our van there with staff that offers testing as well.
1: Right, well, that's good. I've always encouraged, even for Cigna, and when they were talking about establishing clinics, I felt that they needed that mobile substation to go out into the community, meet individuals where they're at. And, you know, in your testimony, you also spoke about the need for proper oral health. And, you know, I think that I would love to see if you really get into the schools, because that will start to make sure that they inform them, train them, and prepare them to ensure that they're taking care of their overall, well, the dental health, because that benefits their overall health. So
0: I'm absolutely hoping you're able to, right. Yeah, do that, yes. We go into, from Head Start, we go to the early Head Start centers, we go to regular Head Start, and we go into the elementary schools.
1: Excellent. Thank you. Senator Viola, you're recognized for your 5 minutes.
11: Thank you so much, Mr. Chair. I usually utilize Fraser Health Center as a template, and I utilize it to show how much we invest and how much we're able to reap. And when I do the comparison, it just literally usually looks very unfair in comparison to other entities. And we just went through Steam that got an additional $3 million. I mean, you got the $1 million too, but they had an additional $2 million outside of Freddie Seth Health Center. But you could see the bang for the buck. You could see that we don't have a number of outstanding obligations, so it's monies that are well spent. And I really use that to guide everything in terms of, well, what are we investing in a particular program and what are we getting back? And some of them I say, well, I wish I just put it, we had just put it on the Freddie Seth Health Center, because we know that we'd get a real good bang for the buck. I think when you're looking at your post-audit report or the overall operation that's presented to us, you always do your numbers based on the general fund monies that you're getting, correct? It's kind of not a real representation as to what really takes place. So it looks very minuscule. And I think if you were supposed to put the bigger picture, people would understand the breadth and depth of your operation. You look at positions under the general fund, 26. Let's say it's 30. But under program income, it's 93. Under federal funds, it's 42, for a total of 160. So when you look at it, the positions that are funded by what we gave you is really like 18% of the positions. And the bulk is generated by income that you get from federal funds or program income. And then you switch to other programs. I'm not calling any specific. When you switch to other programs, you see like the income that we give is 50, 60, 70% is going into interpersonal costs. So you guys have done a good job. I would recommend that some year you bring the real record to show, you know, we generate. You said you generated program income for last fiscal year was what?
2: Our program income was $9 million that was collected. Yes.
11: This year so far? Or last year? And then that's this year so far. Last year?
2: I said $9 million in revenue for this year.
11: For this year. Okay, but I'm asking for your last fiscal year.
2: $25 million was revenue, and I said we collected $9 million.
11: Okay, so the 25 was broken on nine. Tell me the breakdown for the 25.
2: I would have to get it.
11: Okay, well, you get it. Now, going back to your budget, your increase in this year budget is in what particular area? It was in the increase for this year is in the capital outlay.
0: Yes.
11: Okay. And you said you wanted the additional, or you would like the additional $300,000 in addition to the 507.
0: Right.
11: Now, what is the 507 for specifically?
0: The rebuilding of the Nesbitt Clinic. We intend to totally renovate the inside so we can get additional exam rooms, examination rooms.
11: Okay, so this is the renovation of Nesbitt. The renovation of Nesbitt Clinic.
0: Yes,
11: the
0: exactly.
11: Entire... But,
0: right, exactly, yes.
11: Okay. And you used to have the building across the street, you used to rent the building, correct?
0: We still are, yes.
11: That was your administration building before?
0: Yes, we still have some staff there.
11: Okay, so now, okay, and it's going to be a need that you're going to continue to utilize?

0: And your house usually is in the next building that was originally there.
1: Yes, yes.
0: And you have three full locations that you utilize.
1: We have three locations at this time, yes.
0: Okay, and all of that is part of my template. Three locations, three utility, rent, et cetera. It's a lot. And also...
1: 1 minute.
0: You have consistently come before this body, and you have been very consistent in the way that you spend your monies and the way that you account for your money. So I don't have an issue with funding Fred Astaire Health Center, and I think that if we're able to get the $300,000 for the dental program, it would really, really be good, because you really provide the only dental service on the island, because Department of Health
1: no longer
0: has a dental clinic. Correct?
1: That is correct.
0: Yeah, so you will provide all of the service, and that population is, they're not served, you know. So adding those additional chairs is going to be a tremendous help, because your waiting list is how long?
1: We have stopped counting, honestly. It's just really sad. Basically, with 10,000 patients, each one of those patients should have oral health as well. We, in the past year, I want to think our numbers for dental was about 4,000. So there's 6,000 of all patients who have not been able to get dental services. And there are a lot of other patients in the community who aren't our patients that also need dental services. So we kind of juggling trying to get patients in. And I just can't overemphasize that it's been 14 years that FHC has been the only public dental health provider.
0: In reference to my last question, the dental van and trying to get it into the schools, what was the issue?
1: We just have not been able to get into the schools. We've tried. We've knocked on the door several times. We just have not been able to get there.
0: Okay, we will have a conversation about that. And I'll end with this. You know, I look at when I was growing up, and sometimes I compare and I say, you know, we have gone so far backwards. Because when I was growing up, you had the dental services in the school, coming to the school. You had vision. You had hearing. And you had immunization. All with public health nurses working for this government. And you fast forward now to a while, right? But you fast forward now, and all of that is gone. So how were you able to provide that in the 70s, 80s? And now with all of this technology and modernization and everything else, we don't have any of it. That you have children coming to school who have never had a dental visit for the entire elementary years. That is a responsibility of the government to provide, but we have gone backward. You know, you could have named public health nurses on this island, that it was a career job for them. And I think we really need to begin to think as to all of those services that are missing and that were so important to the people of the Virgin Islands. I wear contacts. My vision was in elementary school. I didn't know that I couldn't see well, but they came and they did the vision test in elementary school and was able to tell my parents, you need to go to the doctor and get him glasses, you know. So it's so important. But thank you for the service that you do on a regular basis.
2: Thank you very much, Senator Vail. I could name one public health nurse. That's my mom, Lena Francis. Started out in slum. What does alternative energy look like for you, Executive Director? Any thought about alternative energy?
1: We do have some solar panels.
2: You do?
1: Definitely. We did a major investment after the hurricanes, and we have solar panels there at our North Shore facility. We presently have applied for a grant at DPNR, the energy office. Okay. There's a grant. We're trying to get solar panels put on the Nesbitt facility as well as up at the Mid-Island facility and our new building there in North Shore.
2: Addition to your solar panels, you also have batteries at the North Shore or just the panels? Just the panels?
1: Just the panels, yes.
2: Senator Clifford Joseph, you're recognized for your 5 minutes.
3: Thank you, Mr. Chair. Good afternoon, and thank you for that comprehensive testimony. I must first say

0: thank you for the partnership and taking on my some of my students, because I make sure I try and hire folks and don't worry about them coming in the Senate, but give them opportunity to go in the direction they chose. And the three that I sent you, you wanted to be going to be in the nursing field. So thank you again.
1: Thank you. We're happy to have them.
0: Good. I'm not a member of this committee, but I'll sure be behind the committees to make sure that the $300,000 come available. You'll have my support when the time comes, if it comes through the rules, for sure. As far as your billing, who does your billing? Do you do your billing locally on your own, or you
1: yes.
0: sub?
1: In-house, yes.
0: In-house?
1: Yes.
0: Oh, that's good. So I guess you need to share how you're getting it done, so the sister island could catch on and bring some of it. Because I think everything that we could do locally help us versus how we operate and take and subcontract this and subcontract that. And I think that's why Frederick State Health Center is striving, because I haven't heard you guys say you subcontract anything other than the work you want to get done, like construction work. But otherwise, in-house, you make sure you get your employees and you get it done. And I think that's one of the reasons you guys are striving and everybody else falling off the way you say it. Because subcontractors, a lot of time, like right now in the area that we're in, raise the price on everything. So by then, you start to wonder, well, I don't know if I should still be doing this or not, but I guess you guys had the courage to do what you're doing, and that's why I think you are successful so far. So all pharmacies, everybody paid up to date?
1: Yes.
0: Okay, good. Thank you. Well, I ain't going to keep you guys. I think that's about it for me. Listening to everybody else's question, some of my questions already gone, so and answered anyway. So continue doing the job that you're doing and providing the service that you're doing in this in St. Croix. At least we got something to brag about on St. Croix. So Frederick State Health Center. Thank you again to you and every one of your employees, and thank you. Thank you, Mr. Chair.
2: Thank you very much, Senator Joseph. So, Executive Director, what keeps you up at night? What about this budget? What about your role and responsibility that activates your restless nights?
1: Access to care. There are about 15,000 persons on St. Croix that do not have a primary medical home. Have done everything that we can do with the resources we have to expand care in terms of the extended hours that we have, the fact that we're open on the weekends. But still, when patients call, ideally, you should be able to call and get an appointment in 2 weeks. Unfortunately, that is not the reality. Too often, sometimes it's a month. And, as I said in the beginning, healthcare is very important, and it shouldn't have to wait till when people are really, really sick. We need more access to care. We're constantly looking at areas in which to expand, and not to expand just for expanding or to say FHC is doing, but in terms of trying to meet the need of the community. There's obviously a need for medical. There's a great need for dental and behavioral health. That concerns me and our whole team, our board of directors, as well as our executive team are concerned. Every day it seems like we're seeing more and more people on the streets who are suffering from mental illnesses. Some of these people we know, and we know when they were not suffering from mental illness, and now you see them today, and it's, what happened between, last week or last month or whatever, when we thought they appeared to be normal. So those are things, the unhoused population, again, we see that growing every day. Every day we are coming in contact with more people who are unhoused and trying to address that need. Those are things that we are trying to alleviate, or at least try and help them get medical care and support them. We've had a few success stories where we've been able to help them get housing. We've been able to help them get training and get jobs, but that's like a drop in the bucket, right? I mean, it's not, I can't say it's 10%, it's probably more like, 3%, or something like that. And it's just, those are concerns that really bother us and affect us, and we're constantly looking at how we can improve the lives of our fellow relatives, friends, you know, neighbors, people here in our community here on St. Croix.
2: Well, thank you for that. And I just wanted to wrap up by asking, what is the synergy that's occurring between yourself, Department of Health, perhaps VITCO, you know, all of these entities that's really in this whole service providers of providing quality health care? What is the collaboration? What is the communication being had there?
1: So definitely, as Dr. Richard said earlier, East End, we consider ourselves sister-type facilities.
2: That's
1: sister
2: why I
1: organizations.
2: Left that one out. Yes, go ahead. I'm sorry.
1: So, you know, we're constantly checking in with one another, seeing, you know, how we can collaborate and help each other. We recently had a meeting with our hospital director, chief executive officer, Darlene Carty, and shared some of the challenges and came up with some ideas on how we could improve collaborations. I'd like to see more discussions with Department of Health. When we were undergoing COVID, we had regular meetings. But since, you know, we've gotten through that, which was great, we haven't had discussions as frequently as I think we should. And not just us, but I think like all the healthcare facilities coming together to have more regular type discussions.
2: Thank you very much. I'll give you 30 seconds to close off, and I just see one of your board members that just walk, and I see Mr. Jones that's here as well, that's here as well as Constancia Banks Hodge. She's been keeping an eye out. I see, of course, Mr. Jones here as well as board members, and we appreciate the work that they do, you know, to provide the oversight. I just wanted to recognize them, their contribution.
1: I appreciate that. I didn't realize Ms. Constancia Hodge had come in, but I definitely wanted to recognize Mr. Stanley Jones, who has been our past treasurer, and he's now our chair for our personnel committee. Ms. Constancia Hodge is also a board member, and we're so happy that she has joined our team as well. And I again want to thank our great staff at Frederickstead Healthcare for the work that they do every day. They are the ones that are the faces of our facility. They touch our patients. They greet our patients. They make coming to FHC a wonderful experience for our patients. We want to again thank our management team for all the work that they do, and of course our board of directors for their guidance, wisdom, for sharing of their time. Our board is an unpaid board. There's no stipends that go with the board, so they do this because they love what they do. And again, I'd like to thank you for the opportunity to present here today. I ask that you would take our request and keep in mind, as you and many of the other senators shared, the work that we do in improving the lives of our community. As I shared earlier, there are great needs that still continue to exist, and we work every day to try and decrease the needs and make life a better place here on St. Croix. We thank you.
2: Absolutely. And do you have a listing of your board members with you that you could just run down the list?
1: Yes, then, it's actually in your post-audit report.
2: I'm about to say that. I could do it, but yeah, if you have it there.
1: Oh, you want me to read it?
2: Page two, if you just go down the name.
1: Oh, sure.
2: I
1: can do that. I can definitely do that.
2: Page two.
1: All righty. As we shared earlier, Dr. Donna Christensen, the chairperson. Mr. Eustace Brown, the vice chairperson. Ms. Ayanna Romney, the treasurer, Jewel Mills, the secretary, Lorraine Mota, Luz Maldonado, Stanley Jones, John Abramson Jr., Yvonne Webster Price, Lori Christian, Kim Daniels, Beverly Smith, Constancia E. Banks Hodge, are all members. At this time, we do have three vacancies on our board of directors. I'd like to take this opportunity to invite anyone who might be interested in being a board member at Frederickset Healthcare to contact us, any one of the board members, or contact the office, and we can share the information with our board of directors.
2: And we see that we also have some board members that have been on the team for 10 years. Nine years. They've been around quite some time. So, yeah, we appreciate their service and contribution. And it's an unpaid position.
1: Unpaid.
2: Again, I want to thank you for coming before us. And we look forward to supporting, as we have done over the years, supporting the Frederickset Health Center in your work here in our community. That concludes the hearing for today. Certainly tomorrow we do have before us the Bureau of Motor Vehicles. We have the Bureau of Information Technology, VI FEMS, as well as VITIMA. So we have a full day tomorrow. Once again, pack your lunch and your toothbrush. You come here because we're going to be having a long day. And I want to take this opportunity to thank our central staff, Post Audit, in particular my staff as well, and everyone that can meet public affairs, Sergeant at Arms, everyone that contributed to today's hearing, and look forward to our discussion tomorrow. The Committee of Budget, Appropriations, and Finance of June 22nd, 2026 is hereby adjourned.